0: deal had been agreed to. A far different tone from Friday.
1: We'll be hitting them very hard. And at some point they're going to say, we just can't take it anymore.
0: But Trump saying that Iran and regional U.S. allies alike had since asked him to hold off, claiming any deal would include reopening the Strait of Hormuz and address Iran's nuclear threat.
2: Iran saying the strait will not return to the way it was before the war, but oil just resumed trading down 4%. Israel says it told the White House of serious security concerns it has about a proposed White House deal with Hamas and that it will not withdraw from Gaza until Hamas disarms. The pain of a mass shooting, coupled with confusion as to a motive at an In-N-Out burger that just opened in Twin Falls, Idaho. Three people died, including the shooter. ABC's Trevor Ault is there.
3: Police have identified the shooter as 24-year-old Chad Williams and say he died at the scene from a self-inflicted gunshot wound. That In-N-Out had just opened a week ago and was drawing massive crowds of people, and we now know one of the restaurant workers is among the dead. In-N-Out saying in a statement, "We lost one of our beautiful associates. She was taking care of our most important asset, our customers. He took the precious lives of our associate and customers, innocent people who never saw it coming."
2: The fires are bad in the Pacific Northwest. They've burned 600 structures. They've forced the evacuation of 60,000 people around Spokane, and they're not controlled. 390 square miles have burned. It's about the size of San Antonio. 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
2: The biggest movie this weekend came this close to scoring the biggest opening box office ever.
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7: Spider-Man Brand New Day made box office history in its first weekend in theaters. The Sony-released superhero movie became the second biggest North American opening ever, with $355 million in ticket sales, say studio estimates Sunday. Spidey made $572 million internationally.
8: Help me go home.
7: Christopher Nolan's The Odyssey slid to second in its third weekend in theaters with 51 million. Toy Story 5 was third with 6.3 million. Minions and Monsters fourth. Moana fifth.
2: ABC's Chuck Sievertson in Ohio.
9: I have never abused our daughter.
2: Representative Max Miller responding to Ohio Senator Bernie Moreno, his former father-in-law, who says Miller is violent, mentally unfit, and should resign now. Miller says his ex is exaggerating to maintain child custody. ABC's Alex Prochet.
10: The timing of this war of words is setting off a debate for Republicans, because Democrats are eyeing Miller's seat as a possible target. He won that district 2 years ago with just over 51% of the vote.
2: A second woman also accuses the congressman of being physically abusive, former Trump press secretary Stephanie Grisham. Flight attendants have struck WestJet, Canada's second largest airline, canceling flights for a 250,000 travelers this weekend. A key issue, how they're paid for duties on the ground. Wayne Cabot, ABC News.
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11: Here's your WSGW weatherology forecast. Mostly clear skies tonight with a low of 57 degrees. North winds at 15 miles per hour, gust to 30 miles per hour. Monday, sunshine with a high of 82. Tuesday, we'll see nothing but sun with a high of 87. Wednesday, isolated showers and thunderstorms as a cold front drops across the region. Mostly sunny skies and a high of 86 degrees. I'm meteorologist Bella Pittman with the WSGW Weatherology Forecast. Right now it's 71 degrees.
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12: Good evening. Welcome to another edition of Mi Gente on Air. And today I've got a special show. I was invited to talk with United Shades of Grey with Kareem Bowen. And so I was on his show and I was able to answer questions that he had from his perspective. And I think it went really well. So we're going to play that as part of my show, Mi Gente on Air, today.
13: This is one of those programs that we have very honest, heartfelt dialogue. And, you know, we want to portray ideas and thoughts that may not necessarily be consistent across the board. So everyone has an opinion, and this is just a variant opinion. And so it's important for us to have those out there so that when we live, we have something that we can gauge our conversations and how we think by them. If we always only listen to those who are just like us, who think just like us, and we operate in silos, then we don't really get the benefit of why we are all so diverse in our background. So if you're watching via social media, you will see that there's another mug in the camera with us. That is Larry Rodarte. One of my compadres from over at Mi Gente Online. And so he's with us today. Larry, give a shout out to our USG audience.
12: Hello, hello. Thank you. Thank you, Kareem, for having me today.
13: And so he just gave, you know, it's funny because normally Jonathan, who is my producer, usually comes in and he says, hello, hello. And you just stole his intro. So I don't know. I don't even know what to expect. We're going crazy in the studio on today. But Jonathan, what's going on?
14: Well, Mark's not here, so I'll take his hey now.
13: Hey now, you're an all-star. Get your game on. Go.
12: It's when you're sitting in this chair that we respond to you that way. Because we're looking directly at you.
13: Okay. All right. All right. I feel that. So we have Larry here today. I visited his show a few weeks ago, and I think I really enjoyed my time with you. And you know, it's kind of we cross-pollinate our shows. I know that you were recently on Art Lewis not too long ago. Mm-hmm. I did Art just a little bit ago. And so we try to make sure that our listeners are able to kind of just get a sense for the other things and the other programming that's taking place. Larry, why don't you share a little bit with our USD audience who's out there what your purpose and what your goal or your aim is for Mi Gente, and also share with us when can they listen to it?
12: Well, it's on every Tuesday evening at 7 p.m. That's when we actually record the show. And sometimes if we can't meet our schedules together, my producer and I, then we will actually record on Fridays. But as long as we've got a show that's available for Saturday and Sunday, when the show actually airs 8 p.m. on Sundays and 5 a.m. on Saturdays, then we're good. But, you know, the whole idea is to promote Latino culture, to promote Latino contributions and concerns. And so that's what we have done in the last 5 years when management here at Alpha Media, now Conocer, called me in a meeting, and you were a part of that whole thing and the development of Mi Gente on Air. So I want to thank you for that. And I can't believe it's been 5 years already. But that's what we do. We're like just like you. You're my counterpart, you know, in United Shades of Grey. I listen to it. I sometimes tap in there. And I pretty much agree most of the time. If not, I'll make a comment. And I think that these shows are really important for our community so that there is that other voice. Because if you're listening to WSGW, the programming, as well as
13: Petitos,
12: a food truck.
13: Yes.
12: Yeah, Petitos. But I knew that we had to have a voice at the table as Latinos in our community, in our greater community. And so my father had just passed away. I wasn't feeling it, but I said, you know what? I'd better go and do this because many, many years ago, before Jonathan was even born,

0: I went to Specs Howard Broadcasting School in Detroit.
1: Really?
0: Yeah, after I graduated with a bachelor's degree at Michigan State University in communications.
2: Go green.
0: Yeah, go green. And so I thought, well, you know, I worked in broadcasting many, many years ago. I was a AAA traffic reporter throughout the state of Michigan, believe it or not. And my first job outside of Specs Howard, which Specs Howard just recently passed away, the founder of that media program. It was a great school. We learned how to do, you know, by tape, cutting tape and everything the old school way. And so, like, I think it really prepared me to be able to have confidence and have a voice. And so when they asked me here to have my own program, I actually wanted to get away from the idea of it being called Mi Gente in any way, shape, or form.
2: Because, why is that?
0: Well, because, you know, after I'd been publishing 25 years, and sometimes I just felt that I wanted, you know, you want to start new. You want to, you know, reinvent yourself a lot of times.
2: So, Larry, so some of those that are listening may not understand what you mean when you've been publishing and why you were hesitant of using the name.
0: Yeah.
2: So this kind of cleared up.
0: Yeah. Well, in 1995, I came into the community from Detroit, actually. I had recently had gotten married. My wife had four sisters, and so it was very difficult to live in the Detroit market area because we were coming home every weekend.
2: Yeah.
0: She wanted to be with her sisters or what have you, you know. And so we were coming back and forth, and all of a sudden, Selena the singer died, the Tejano singer.
2: Selena
0: Quintanilla Perez. And so it was devastating. I mean, people don't realize what a big impact that was for Latinos, in because she was Tex-Mex, she was an Mexican-American citizen like us, and but she was rising and crossing over.
2: Larry, let me ask this question, though, because I think that you said it correctly. People don't understand really what she represented to La Cultura.
0: Yeah.
2: So why don't you explain, why her, of all of the different individuals, folks who I consider iconic,
0: mm-hmm.
2: What was it about Selena's?
0: Well, Selena, she really had it all. You know, she had the look, she had the talent, she had the charisma, her native language was English. She didn't speak Spanish when she started out. She learned Spanish eventually, but she was singing in Spanish.
2: Yeah.
0: She did it all. Selena really did it all. And when she passed, unfortunately, you know, she was at the top of her game, ready to cross over into the English market. And thank God we have the few songs that she did record her last album in.
2: Yeah.
0: I Could Fall in Love. And there's a few of them that really hit big. Thank God we have that, because it gave us an indication of what was to come.
2: Yeah.
0: Even though she was, you know, shot down in cold blood by the president of her fan club, you know. And one of the things that I was really affected by, because I was in mourning. I was really in mourning. I mean, it was like the big celebrity death that hit me.
2: This is Whitney Houston, Michael Jackson. This is like epic.
0: Yeah.
2: Someone said to me that had Selena had an opportunity to continue, there would have been no need for Jennifer Lopez.
0: It's true, because Jennifer Lopez's career kind of came off of
2: Selena
0: the movie. Although Jennifer was doing her own thing.
2: Yeah.
0: You know, the show that she was dancing on.
2: In Living Color.
0: Yeah, in Living Color. So she was, you know, I think she was on her way. She's beautiful, and I think she would have also had a career. Maybe not to the extent that she has today.
2: Yeah.
0: But, you know, Selena, when she passed, it was devastating to our whole community. You knew, it was just like John F. Kennedy. You knew exactly, not that I was alive when John F. Kennedy died, but everybody talked about how they knew where they were when he died.
2: Where we were.
0: And that's how, in the Latino community, you knew where you were when you heard the news. It was devastating. And so, like, one of the things I remember was shock jock Howard Stern, who, you know, in those days, he wasn't the Howard Stern that he is today.
2: Yeah.
0: He was more vulgar, and he talked about Mexican Americans worshiping Velvet Jesuses, and that they had gunshots in the background, you know, making fun of Selena's passing.
2: Wow.
0: And so that affected me, you know. And I said, you know what? I said it to my fiance at the time. I said, you know, I should just start my own publication and, you know, get the word out there, because I was working in Detroit for president of a company who one of my main jobs was doing a company newsletter for one of the big three companies. And so there I go, and I started Mi Gente, and it went like hotcakes because we put Selena on the cover. I don't know how I had the inclination to contact L'Oreal for that beautiful picture that I put on the cover when she was one of the models for their hair products and stuff. But

0: it just took off like
1: crazy. So did you get the so that you could have the rights to publish, right?
0: Yes, yes, okay. Because I wanted to make sure I wasn't going to get sued or anything. And you in those days, it was a whole different ballgame than it is today, because everybody uses everybody's stuff today, even though you're not supposed to. But in those days, you could actually get sued. So, you know, I made sure I covered my T's or crossed my T's and dot my I's, and we took off. And it was amazing how everybody responded to it in this community.
1: Do you think, and we're talking about the voices of the culture, in essence, she represented something, I think, because she wasn't trying to be, you know, gringo. She wasn't trying to be white. She was really embracing the fullness of her culture, right?
0: Yeah.
1: And bringing her whole self. Do you think that has there been anyone that's been able to kind of walk in that path?
0: Not to that extent that she was. We had Gloria Estefan, you know.
1: I love Gloria Estefan.
0: Yeah, and I love her too. We go as far back as Ricky Ricardo on the Lucy show.
1: Yeah,
0: you know, Cuban American who came, well, he was Cuban and came over. You know, but he was really the one that broke the barrier. And then we had Richie Valens, and then Gloria Estefan. But with Selena, because the population here in America that are Latinos are predominantly Mexican Americans or from Mexico, this was one of our own. This was somebody who we had never had before. We had Mexican regional singers that were big and had taken off as well, but only in that genre. This is one that she was big in the Tejano genre, Mexican Americans. Tejanos, that's what my roots are. My father came from Texas, from Uvalde. And so we really, even my dad, I remember, he connected with Selena. So you had generations of people, not just the young people. It was a whole generation of Mexican-Americans that connected with her.
1: All right, so I want you to clarify, to give some greater clarity to a couple of things you presented. One of those is, so when we think about black music, quote-unquote black music,
0: mm-hmm.
1: We think R&B, rhythm and blues, we think hip-hop, we think rap. Folks understand that because that music has been so pervasive in the landscape of music. We know when we hear the good old classics, the R&Bs, we have now come into a full awareness of what hip-hop is, and that it's, you know, culture-driven, and that rap was that initial expression, raw initial expression. Explain the differences you gave, you know, Tejano music versus other forms of Latino music that people may not understand those subtle differences, like the big band music, what's the difference? What are the leading forces or the leading sounds?
0: The Tejano music, I think, at its core is the accordion. And that's coming from the German polka, the polkas that they used to. And it's really something how the accordion has crossed waters. Because when I was in the country of Serbia in 2018, and when I went to a trumpet festival that the family that I was staying with, they took me to, and the first song I heard was Las Mañanitas playing by the trumpet in Serbia.
1: Yeah.
0: And I'm like, how does Las Mañanitas is the birthday song for Mexican in the Mexican culture, and here it is being played in Serbia.
1: That's
0: and
1: wild.
0: So I did some research and found out that they were immigrants that actually went from Mexico to Serbia way back in the early 1900s. And that's the influence that they left. And it's just like in the Polish and the Germans, they taught somehow and had crossed over into Mexico and taught them the accordions. And that's what's really the difference when it comes to, say, like Mexican regional music,
1: right,
0: where it's the guitar. And, you know, we have incorporated the guitar with Tejano music as well. But it's the keyboard, the accordion, and the guitar that makes the Tejano genre music. Now there's conjunto, which they call, and that's with the guitar, like in Mexican regional.
1: All right, so the other thing, and you said this, black folks are confused. Like, okay, Hispanic, and I think everyone is outside of the culture. We hear Latino, we hear Chicano, we hear Mexican, we hear Hispanic.

0: I used to go around the house saying, my father's name was Valeriano, okay? And I would go around the house and say, Valeriano es Chicano, you know, just to kind of rhyme or whatever. Right. And my mom stopped me. She said, no, your dad's not Chicano. And I said, well, what's a Chicano, you know? And a Chicano was somebody who was a protesting, you know, assimilation into America. They were the Mexican-Americans that stood up for the rights of the people. So kind of like the protesters today, but way back in the 60s. And there was the Chicano uprise in the 60s.
1: Wow.
0: Even at Michigan State University, alma mater, Rosa Morales, all that group of people, yes. Daniel Sosa, the yes. former councilman, they all protested during that time period for better conditions for Mexican Americans that were attending the school, believe it or not. Now, when I went in the 80s, I was one of 48 Latinos at that university out of 48,000.
1: 48?
0: Yeah, one of 48.
1: Wow.
0: Yeah. So you see where we've come a long way, right? And the thing is that Hispanic was a term that we all kind of assimilated to and got used to and utilized.
1: Yeah.
0: But come to find out, it was coined by the Census Bureau. I remember the lady, I did a story on this, and she's the one that coined it and made it popular so that people that were filling out the census forms, they had something other than white to fill out.
1: Really?
0: Us Mexican-Americans, okay. Right. Yeah. Wow. Or anybody who was of Latino descent. Now, I don't mind the term Latino, even though some get upset with that as well, but to me, that's everybody who is of Latin descent in these Latin American countries.
1: So what is the issue with Latino? Is it because it does not...
0: It's not inclusive of Spain.
1: Okay, Spain, okay.
0: Which is our mother language, motherland, yes. Where, you know, the Spaniards came over, and they were the ones, along with Christopher Columbus, that mixed with the indigenous Indians that made the mestizo people of the Mexican race. So, you know, if we didn't have our Spaniard connection, there wouldn't be the Mexicans. They would just be the indigenous Indians of the Aztecs, the Mayans, and all the many, many Indian tribes.
1: Which represents a large the largest portion of population that's here.
0: Yeah.
1: In the States.
0: Yeah. And throughout Mexico, those right. indigenous Indians have descendants that are still living, and they still celebrate their individual languages and cultures and foods and everything. Every state in Mexico has a different type of indigenous Indian, believe it or not.
1: No. And when you go there and you know, you can see it.
0: Yeah.
1: You can see the, you know, one of the things, and I'm glad we're having
0: that's
1: this
0: a good point, because I'm glad you're saying that, because rather than just going there and laying on a beach,
1: yeah.
0: you're actually experiencing culture
1: absolutely.
0: That is so vibrant and so, you know, it's so passionate.
1: You know, and that's one of the things, wherever I go, I want to see, yes, I'm going to do the touristy thing, but I want to see what the people are like. So I get off the beach. You got to get inland. You got to go into the areas and see the people. Now, what was interesting is when we were talking about, you know, the Afro-Latinas in Mexico, like I've seen a population of folk who are darker than I am mm-hmm. with Afros who are considered they're Mexican.
0: Yeah.
1: Let's talk about that a little bit, because we don't see that as a picture of what we think of when we think Mexican.
0: Yeah.
1: Let's talk about the diversity that exists there.
0: There is great diversity from, you know, any Mexican or in Mexico as well as Mexican-American. There's diversity because, you know, you had just like in Puerto Rico, you know, the Africans that mixed with the indigenous again.
1: Yep.
0: And that's how you get the Puerto Rican race, believe it or not. And then, you know, the Africans also mixed with the indigenous Indians of Mexico. And that's how you get the Afro-Mexican race. That's the darker race that you see in Mexico. There is, I think, a lot of racism within Mexico, similar to America. But there's a lot of classism.
1: Glad you said. Let's talk about that a little bit, because here in the States, when it comes to African Americans, we refer to it as colorism. You know, light skin versus dark skin. There was a thing called the paper bag test back in the Renaissance days, where if you passed, you know, you were lighter than the paper bag, you could pass. We call it passing. Mm-hmm. You could pass for white. If you were darker than you couldn't pass, and there was, you know, benefits to being able to pass. Do those same types of dynamics exist in the Latino culture?
0: Oh, yeah. definitely. And I've lived it. I've experienced it. In fact, I remember very young, my mom, because she came from Saginaw, born and raised in Saginaw, but

0: came from the era of the 1940s Saginaw High era, and she used to refer to African Americans as colored. And I said, well, what color are they, Mom? You know, because I was already in the, this is probably a conversation in the late 80s, the 90s, you know, and she would get upset with me for saying that. But I wanted to teach her, you know, that that's not really acceptable. But, you know, the older generation, they just went by what they knew.
1: Yeah.
0: know, and it's unfortunate that, you know, my mom, her name was Anita, always hated her name. So she said that in school that her name is Annie and that she was from Spain. She never stepped foot in Spain. She was, but it was because of how they were treated.
2: Absolutely,
0: you know, and especially here in Saginaw. Now I get it. You know, we come from different lands or whatever. We're all supposed to assimilate or whatever, and that's how we were indoctrinated. I think in schools. I went to Bridgeport Thomas White Elementary. I always heard about Dick and Jane, never about any other, you know, culture, or whatever. And so I realize now how our history has been kind of erased.
1: Yeah.
0: You know, when we talk about the Alamo, I was just recently there in December. You know, everything was Davy Crockett, Davy Crockett. Well, they didn't talk about the other side. The other side was my side, believe it or not, you know, in terms of my ancestry. And yet it wasn't portrayed as it was good versus evil. You know what I'm saying? And so, you know, that's a concern. But anyways, you know, I hope that I bring a clear definition of my culture to your show. And I think that's why you asked me here, right?
2: Yeah, no, absolutely. There is such a strong connection. We always refer to it as the Black and Brown Coalition. And I think that these conversations are so vitally important because as strong as we have been in terms of how we've walked together, there are so many subtleties that we don't even understand about one another.
0: Right.
2: We're going to take a quick commercial break and we'll be back after this break with more United Shades of Grey with Larry Rodarte.
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1: People are always talking about the stock market, always looking to invest in a good opportunity, something with the potential to grow. 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
12: Good evening. Welcome to another edition of Mi Gente on Air. And today I've got a special show. I was invited to talk with United Shades of Grey with Kareem Bone. And so I was on his show and I was able to answer questions that he had from his perspective. And I think it went really well. So we're going to play that as part of my show, Mi Gente on Air, today.
13: You know, Larry, we do a lot of coalition building. We do a lot of work together. Mm-hmm. But as we sit down and we have these conversations, what I realize we don't spend enough time doing is just talking and having these opportunities to talk about, hey, what does this really mean? You know, I mean, we black culture is so widely represented in popular culture today, right? Mm-hmm. When we look at the music, we look at the art forms, we look at the clothing. And we now see a strong emergence of Latino culture being represented in places and spaces it's never been before. What does that representation and being able to see the first of this or the first of it, what does that mean to you?
12: It means a lot. It means that we are being accepted. And so, that's one of the things. My mom was a storyteller, you know. She would always tell me things, and then her aunt, my Aunt Della, she taught me a lot as well. And one of the things I remember them both saying is that when they went to school back in the 40s, their mother or my great-grandmother would make tacos for lunch. And they couldn't eat with the rest of the kids, not because they couldn't, but they didn't want to because they were embarrassed by their food.
13: Mm.
12: You know, so they would go around the back and they would eat their tacos and so that they weren't laughed at or whatever while kids were eating peanut butter sandwiches in school, you know. And so that's where they came from, you know, in that regard. And so like I said, my mother, you know, she was ashamed of her name. She said she was from Spain. That assimilation that was taking place, you know, basically blacked out culture of ours, whereas nowadays we celebrate it in a much bigger way. And I want to regress a little bit in regards to Selena.
13: Right.
12: Selena, when she passed away, that's what, you know, prompted me to say, you know what, I should write my own publication so that we could counter those attacks, like what Howard Stern had said about her,
13: right,
12: and some of the negative connotations about her, because they tried to compare it to Madonna, the singer. And at that time, Madonna had an exotic kind of reputation, and that wasn't our Selena.
13: Exotic is being nice, Larry.
12: Yeah, that wasn't our Selena, right? And so that's one of the things that I wanted to counter as well with my publication. But you got to remember, Selena, you know, Gloria Estefan, she knocked the door down, you know, and Selena Black.

0: faster way through that door, right? Because then you had the emergence of Ricky Martin, Enrique Iglesias, Shakira, Mark Anthony. You had all these Latino artists, and it was really cool to be Latino in America. Do you remember that time?
1: Yeah, I do.
0: Now, I'm making you recollect that because...
1: No, I do.
0: Because people forget about that. Because, and then came Jennifer Lopez, too, the emergence because of the starring in the movie and all. That was a great time to be Latino. Everything was, you know, the food, the culture, everything was... And then came 2015, you know? Donald Trump said, you know, Mexico don't send their very best coming down that escalator. Everything changed. And now we're seeing at a time where, you know, we're villainized because we're associated with immigrants and migrants.
1: But I want to talk about that because you used the term assimilation a couple of times. And do you think that there is a need or that individuals that come to this country, whether they were born here or... that there is a need for assimilation to the American identity?
0: Well,
1: and what is that identity?
0: If you want a peaceful existence in America, then yes, it is.
1: Okay.
0: And you see what I'm saying there?
1: Yeah, yeah.
0: Because you got to realize when we look back at the history of Mexican Americans in this country now, we see how, yes, we assimilated and, you know, in my family, we really assimilated because my dad was so successful as a builder here with Rodarte Builders.
1: Yeah.
0: You know, even the name Rodarte, you know, that's not how we said it, but we accepted it because we had to assimilate, right? And the thing is that people, you know, it was really difficult. And that's like the million-dollar question you're asking because, you know, if anybody comes into America, they should speak English, right? They should, you know, assimilate into what American culture has been perceived as American culture, which Bad Bunny tried to change that at the Super Bowl, you know, and that's why he said, together, we are America.
1: We didn't even talk about that.
0: I know. That's what I'm saying. There's so much.
1: Go ahead.
0: It's like I'm bursting with all this information today, right, Jonathan? But the thing is, what I want to say is that we now look back, you know, my generation, I think, who aren't fluent in Spanish, because they told our parents not to teach your kids. You're going to, you know, it's going to hurt them in the schools. They're not going to excel, you know. But, you know, I look at all these European kids that at such a young, early age, they know multiple languages, 3-4 languages. And, you know, I think we really suffered as a culture because we lost our language.
1: So when you talk, and this is so interesting to me because in black communities, assimilation, and it's not assimilation to the American principles or the ideals, because I think as a people, when we think of black folks, blackness is, it is American, okay? I think you can't get much more American than blackness.
0: Even Ebonics is
1: right,
0: American.
1: Right.
0: I totally understand that.
1: And so hearing you say that there was this feeling that we needed to assimilate, and trust me, I think the pressure to assimilate goes across, you know, racial identities. But do you think that there is a greater push or burden on Latinos to assimilate because of their connection to the border?
0: I think there is in some instances where you have people who are really upset because if they hear Spanish in their surroundings, they get upset. Speak English, you're in America. When, again, that's what Bad Bunny was trying to say. You know, Mexico is America. I had exchange students from Mexico, 2 of them, right? They live with me for the exchange year.
1: Right.
0: They would get mad every time I referred to the United States as America. We know it as America, as Americans, right? But it was offensive to them because they consider themselves American.
1: Yeah, we're not the only Americans.
0: Yeah, and it's not just Mexico and the United States. It's the whole continent, you know. And I remember when Pope John Paul II came and he visited Mexico City, and there's a great affinity to the Catholicism in Mexico, of course, and that's part, you know, why he went. But he you know, he deemed it the Our Lady of the Americas, meaning, you know, Our Lady of Guadalupe, because she represents all of the continent in America, although she is, you know, the affinity to her specifically because the apparition happened in Mexico City, present-day Mexico City. But she is Our Lady of the Americas, you know, and people don't understand that. And, you know, I think Bad Bunny was like one of the first on a national stage, such a big platform, to come out and say that. And people are still confused about it. You know, together we are. That's why he ran it off all those different countries at the end of his show. Remember?
1: Yeah. No,
0: and
1: no,
0: then
1: no.
0: He included Canada.
1: Absolutely.
0: And Mexico and the United States.
1: Well, I think it was so exciting to me just to be able to see such diversity on TV. Yeah. I like it. It's funny because if you remember last year, for the Super Bowl, it was Kendrick Lamar. Yeah. And Kendrick, when he got done, people were like, what happened?
0: They're not like us.
1: But this is the crazy thing about it is that he was speaking English, but there is such a chasm between the black experience and black culture and mainstream American culture, and we speak the same language. Now, Mr. Bad Bunny, he took it to a whole new level. He says, I'm not speaking one stitch of English.
0: Yeah,
1: I'm going to do the entire show in Spanish. But what their kindredness is that after the show, people had to go back and they had to tune in and to talk with those people who were aware and spoke the language to decipher it. With Kendrick Lamar, with both of them, because with Kendrick Lamar, he was speaking English, but the language and the messaging was it was another language that America didn't understand, even though what he was talking about were key episodes in America. Bad Bunny changed his language, and the same thing had to happen. There had to be people who understood it, that could decipher it. And when I think about that, what is the message that you say? And you kind of alluded to it, but let's go deeper. What was the theme that Bad Bunny was really trying to say in this climate where being Latino is scandalized? What was he trying to convey to white America about his ethnicity and his American roots and what it meant for him to be Puerto Rican and American? Because Puerto Ricans are Americans.
0: I think his bottom line, and he said it at the Grammys before, was love is greater than hate.
1: Mm.
0: And that, you know, trumps, and I don't mean to use that word, but that trumps everything, you know, because at a time when we are, you know, being villainized and we feel the hatred towards us as a race, Bad Bunny rose above that. You know, he rose above that. Didn't call it out for what it was, although he did call out ICE on the national stage, you know, at the Grammys and all. But he said, love is greater than hate. And that, I think, supersedes everything else because, you know, we are feeling that at a time that we've never in the history of our country in America. I mean, individually we may have, and there may have been, you know, instances, you know, where Latinos or Mexican Americans felt the racism or what have you, but not on a scale of this magnitude where everybody is being affected by it. Everybody. And I don't care if you are, you know, assimilated enough where you don't even consider yourself Latino anymore and you kind of forget about it. Or if you're somebody who, like myself, promotes my culture in a big way on a community level, we feel it. We all feel it. And if you don't feel it, your kids are surely going to feel it. You know?
1: And I want to say this because when we talk about assimilation, for Black America, it's very hard for us to assimilate. Or darker skinned Black Americans like myself, assimilation is assimilation to a set of ideas and visions and principles. But I often struggle. I personally, as an African American who loves my history, who loves being an African American descendant of slaves. Who embraces the idea of the difference that I bring to this community and that my people have brought. I struggle with a population of Latinos that really just like abandon their Latino-ness, if that's a word, their cultura, and where they come from to embrace this idea of I don't want to be that. I want to be associated with whiteness. Is that a problem in the culture?
0: Well, I'm just going to talk from my own personal.
1: Yeah, yeah, yeah.
0: I can't speak for the whole entire community.
1: Sure, you can. Let's do it right now. Well, speak for all of us.
0: The thing is, I have friends that you know who are of Mexican American descent. Who, you know, it's funny. Within the last 5 years or so, we have really seen their true colors. Let's just say that.
1: Yeah,
0: It's offensive. It's offensive to me, you know, and to, you know, feel that maybe they're better than anybody else. That's again, that classism that you see in Mexico, even, you know, like they're Guatemala sends a lot of,

0: maids to Mexico. Yes. Okay, and so the Mexicans sometimes they will look down upon these indentured slaves almost because that's the work that they're doing, right? But you know that they make it, they have to make a living. They're poor countries, you know, third world country, Guatemala and stuff, and so and it's really hard to overlook sometimes in instances where somebody is affluent and doing very well in Mexico,
1: yeah,
0: to not, you know, have that good kind heart that we should all have and not look at classism in that way. And I think that's classism is similar here in America as well, because if you're affluent, you're doing well,
1: right,
0: you kind of forget about where you've been and where you
2: come
0: from.
2: Forget the cause, right, of the struggle, right?
0: And so many times in this environment where we have, I get really upset because I come from a huge family, Kareem. Huge. I mean, 1,200 descendants just alone in Saginaw.
1: Wow.
0: Right? Yeah. And when you have, and of course, you're going to have a diversity of people throughout, but when you have some that just totally forget that just one or two generations away, I have one cousin, her mother came and crossed the border, you know, through the river. You know,
1: really?
0: Yeah, the Rio Grande. She didn't come illegally through a border, and yet she's over there touting the whole idea that as long as they come legally, well, if your grandma didn't come over,
2: check your track record.
0: Yeah, you wouldn't be here, lady. That's what I want to tell her. You know, but I mean, it's those things. Is you can't forget that. You can't forget that we're all immigrants to this country. You know, we all are, and it's just that's the thing. Is you know, I feel like it's part of that classism. Like, well, you know, we have to assimilate as Americans, and that doesn't mean that you forget about your culture or your heritage.
1: At
0: because
1: all.
0: in our Latino cultures, our heritage is beautiful. And anybody who goes down to Mexico and sees it, like you said, you have,
1: yeah,
0: the beauty of, and it's a whole different world, right?
1: It is a whole
0: different world. But the colors, the vibrancies, the dress of, you know, folkloric dancers, and the food, you know, is really, you know, in 5 years ago, and I'm going to say this, you know, tacos took a whole different meaning here in Saginaw.
2: Man, Saginaw is the taco capital of the world, I promise you.
0: Well, the thing is if you go down, you know, 5 years ago, maybe a little bit longer now, maybe seven, if you go down to Southwest Detroit,
1: yeah,
0: that's where you can find the real authentic tacos.
1: In Mexican town, yeah.
0: Yeah, because you've got Mexican immigrants that are opening up business or whatever, and they're thriving. They were thriving down there. I don't know so much now, you know. A lot of them are scared. But they would actually have the taco that was the real taco that didn't have cheese,
1: yeah,
0: didn't have lettuce. You know, it had more of the cilantro, the onions, the carne asada. You know, those
2: which
0: really
2: makes
0: good.
2: The food taste,
0: yeah,
2: so much better.
0: Yeah, yeah. You have to realize that Saginaw looked at a taco as a hard shell taco.
1: Yeah.
0: You know, they used the Vargas tortilla, the taco bread.
1: Yeah.
0: They fried it
2: That's
0: up.
2: That's what it's called, taco
0: yeah.
2: bread.
0: Yeah. And so they looked at it, when you ordered a taco, that's what they expected. I went through that change because I was selling food at the time, you know, and we are now, you know, we do sell our carnita tacos, which are more the Mexican style with not the American cheese or lettuce, but we also have our Tex-Mex taco, which
1: yeah.
0: is the potito, which has the lettuce, cheese, and tomato.
1: I love the potito.
0: Right, and so, but that's a big shift in culture for our community of Saginaw because we are now closer to, you know, making those more authentic tacos. Very few do I see on food trucks, you know, like in the summer and that,
1: yeah.
0: where they're selling those hard shell tacos.
2: There was a yellow truck, though, that was out there that you could go and get some real good Mexican food.
0: Really? What was the name of it?
2: Man, what was the name of that? But no, you know, I pulled up on you one time. You said, hey, I'm going to be over here. I think it was on South Michigan or North Michigan.
0: Yeah.
2: And you say, hey, I'm pulling up over here. And I think it's like, I'm on my way. You know, it's interesting that, like, when we talk about tacos, and I got a whole taco community that's coming in the stream, but black folks love tacos.
0: Yeah, they do.
2: I'm going to tell you, Larry, I could eat tacos every single day. Give me some wingdings, some fries, and some tacos. That is a month's menu. What does it feel like when you see your culture, when you see your food and your culture and these other things, be consumed, be embraced, be taken in and accepted, but yet your people are ostracized?
0: That's hard. That's really hard. And, you know, recently there's been some videos that you see on social media where ICE agents went into a restaurant in Minneapolis that was serving Mexican food in a Mexican restaurant. And the owner came out and said, you know, are you ICE? And they denied it. They
2: wow.
0: denied that they were ICE. But they came from an ICE vehicle because the cameras in the restaurant showed it. And he said it was verified that they were actually ICE agents. And so the whistle started blowing and they kicked him out of the restaurant. And, you know, it made a big impact. And it showed how they had the audacity to still go and do that, knowing what their life job is at the moment. They took that $50,000, right? And they are ICE agents. And yet they're going to go in there and feel that they can just, you know, eat the Mexican food. And it hurts. It hurts to see that, because
2: I think it's hypocritical.
0: Yeah, it is. And the thing is, though, is that we want everybody to love our food. And they do, you know, for the most part. And, you know, in the wave of the adoration for the food, Mexican food in general, over the last 10 years is huge. Because
2: yeah.
0: If you remember, when we talk about those tacos like that, the Saginaw taco was the hard shell taco. That's kind of what Taco Bell was selling.
2: Yeah.
0: And now people who know good Mexican food, they're not going to Taco Bell.
2: No, you ain't hitting Taco Bell. Not, you know, for real food.
0: Yeah. So, I mean, you might go on a late night when you're drunk, but no, Mexican food is such a big part of our culture. And so people who are against, you know, immigrants or migrants in this country, they need to, you know, question whether what they may be perceived as doing, like you say, being hypocritical in that instance at all.
2: What do you think is it, you, Larry, what do you see as one of the misconceptions about the Latino community that you think white America just doesn't understand or doesn't get it right? Is there something out there that you think?
0: I think everything is pretty much out there. You know, okay. we've you know, our passion, our love for family, having huge families, and, you know, the music, you know, it's such a big part of our lives. And there's all these little things that we kind of do that, you know, we took for granted and didn't necessarily understand that they may not have celebrated, like Lotería, you know, which is Mexican bingo, or, you know, quinceañeras. It's just a part of our life that we've always known. And yet, you know, when I went to college at Michigan State University, there was things that I said that I didn't realize that they didn't understand, because it was the Mexican word for that. You know, like I say, secador, you know, that's a towel.
2: Yeah.
0: Just something as simple as a paper towel, you know? And so, you know, I think that everybody in our country, diversity is a plus. And when you experience other people's cultures, you grow as a human being, as a person, you know. And that's why I love going to Europe when I do, like I go to Italy or, you know, Spain, and I experience that, because it's a whole different world, like you say, like in Mexico. And I feel like I grow as a person every time I do experience a different culture.
2: All right. I want you to give us all, and myself and these listeners that are out there, give us something that we can say to honor the Latino community. Give it to us in Spanish. A little phrase of something that you can say that when we share that, or when we say that, it brings honor to the Latino culture.
0: Viva Mexico!
2: That's what you're going to give us.
0: That sums it all up, because that incorporates the culture, the food, the music, everything. So, Viva Mexico. That's what they, you know, said in many times in battle or what have you, was, you know, Viva Mexico.
2: Viva Mexico. Long live Mexico.
0: Pretty much.
2: All right. So I certainly want to thank you, Larry, for coming in. You said it best. This conversation, this collaboration that we're having between the black and the brown communities has been a bedrock of support that we have been able to really make great things happen, including knocking down the doors here at WSGW. And thank you to everyone who's played a part of that. But I just want to say, in your words, not mine, Viva Mexico. Long live Mexico. We thank you guys for tuning in this week. God bless you all.
0: Thanks for having me.
2: Grace and peace.
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16: From ABC News, I'm Wayne Cabot. President Trump saying on Air Force One tonight as he left the golf outing at his New Jersey club that he's called off a weekend attack against Iran at the request of Gulf allies, claiming again that a deal is imminent with Iran. Trump adding that negotiations between the parties are set to resume tomorrow. We've asked the White House for more details on that. Oil prices are lower on the prospect of progress and the now quiet sky over the Persian Gulf. ABC's Matt Rivers in Jordan.
17: After state-run oil facilities were targeted in a drone attack earlier this week,
7: renewed Iranian threat sparked Saudi Arabia's leadership to publicly urge the White House to de-escalate after Crown Prince Mohammed bin Salman spoke to President Trump. Those fears include not just a wider war in the Middle East, but increasing signs that the conflict between Ukraine and Russia is starting to overlap with the Iran conflict. Last week, Ukraine attacking an Iranian cargo ship in the Caspian Sea, it said was carrying military supplies.
16: The latest call for the resignation of Ohio Congressman Max Miller on allegations he physically abused his ex-wife come from his former father-in-law, Ohio Senator Bernie Moreno.
17: Senator Moreno posting, "If there are any basic standards of character required to hold elected office, Max Miller fails them. I believe Max Miller needs to seek professional help." Miller firing back, "You know this isn't true when the only reason you are speaking out now is to hide from your own media circus."
16: ABC's Alex Preche reporting Miller vows to remain in the race. He denies claims from the ex-wife, Emily Miller, that he threw boiling water at her and pointed a gun at her. A mass shooting at the new In-N-Out Burger that just opened last week in Twin Falls, Idaho, leaves three dead, including the shooter, and police searching for a motive. Pacific Northwest wildfires have 60,000 people out of their homes around Spokane, consuming an area about the size of San Antonio. You're listening to ABC News.
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16: Those European wildfires, spread by extreme heat, are still raging across Europe, now into Greece. Two firefighters were in helicopters that they died today in a mid-air collision near Athens.
20: Authorities grounding all helicopters. Last week, three firefighters were killed elsewhere in the country, while in other parts of Europe, firefighters in Portugal, Spain, and France continue fighting the flames. And this could be even worse this year than it was last year, when a record 3,800 square miles burned. That's an area roughly the size of Delaware and Rhode Island combined.
16: Marcus Moore at the ABC Foreign Desk in London. U.S. federal agencies are working on AI guardrails after two systems went rogue and carried out cyber attacks. Kill switch legislation would give the government authority to order AI firms to shut down or slow down models deemed too dangerous. Helen Toner is a former member of the OpenAI board.
21: It seems pretty reasonable to want to be able to shut down an AI system if it's doing things we don't want to. Can we already do that? And if not, how do we get there?
16: Toner, now executive director of the Georgetown Center for Security and Emerging Technology. Mike Lindell is facing a legal challenge over pillows that he gives away campaigning for Minnesota governor. A citizen who saw him hand out pillows at a 4th of July parade complained that they have a monetary value of $34.95. An administrative law judge says it appears Lindell is in violation of state campaign laws. The pillows have campaign literature tucked inside. I'm Wayne Cabot, ABC News.
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22: Here's your WSGW weatherology forecast. Mostly clear skies tonight with a low of 57 degrees. North winds at 15 miles per hour, gust to 30 miles per hour. Monday, sunshine with a high of 82. Tuesday, we'll see nothing but sun with a high of 87. Wednesday, isolated showers and thunderstorms as a cold front drops across the region. Mostly sunny skies and a high of 86 degrees. I'm meteorologist Bella Pittman with the WSGW Weatherology Forecast. Right now, it's 70 degrees.
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1: This is Lee Habib, and this is Our American Stories, and we tell stories about everything here on this show, from the arts to sports, and from business to history, and everything in between, including your story. 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They're some of our favorites. In October of 2018, a tragedy struck a synagogue in Squirrel Hill, a neighborhood in Pittsburgh, Pennsylvania. Paul Kengor's daughters were nearly in the line of fire. Here he is to recount that story.
2: Pray for us. I will call you later. That was the text message that we received from our 16-year-old daughter at 10:16 a.m. on Saturday morning, October 27, 2018, as my wife and I drove toward Pittsburgh Strip District in downtown Pittsburgh. My wife called my daughter immediately. Are you okay? Were you in an accident? In a hushed voice, my daughter explained that she, our second daughter, and three friends, along with an adult friend of ours named Susie, were hiding in their van across the street from the Tree of Life Synagogue in Pittsburgh's Squirrel Hill section. They were there for a Saturday morning retreat at a house across the street. They had arrived at 9:55 a.m. They had initially stopped the van directly across from the synagogue on Shady Avenue, which would have been straight in the line of fire between the police and the shooter.
23: It's going to be at 5898 Wilkins Avenue, Tree of Life Synagogue, 3480, you copy?
2: They were planning to hop out and walk to the house. Mercifully, the driver, Susie, decided almost on a whim, a gut feel, she later conceded, to find a parking spot so she could walk the girls inside. Just as she moved to a spot a little further away, police cars began flying in.
24: Okay, initial reports of an active shooter, one down in the Tree of Life Synagogue, Zone 4.
2: As the girls struggled to assess the chaos, the police parked sideways in order to use their vehicles as shields for the shootout. The street was instantly closed off. Susie told the girls not to get out. They all sat on the floor of the van, ducked, and listened, and prayed, and worried. We received that text message about 20 minutes later. Shortly after we talked to our daughter, Susie and the girls made a careful decision to drive a little further away. Susie did a U-turn and went down the street just enough to pull into a driveway that allowed them to put a few houses and buildings of separation between them, the synagogue, and the gunfire. After nearly an hour of chaos and confusion, the girls decided to abandon the van and make a run for it.
25: 315 base, we are pinned down by gunfire. He's firing out of the front of the building with an automatic weapon.
26: Copy.
25: Can't get any closer, we're under fire.
2: They dashed across backyards and over fences to meet a relative of Susie who lived down the street. They could hear gunfire in the background. They met Susie's relative in his getaway car. They escaped. They got free. It was a scary day. It was also evil, an act of evil against our beloved Jewish brothers and sisters at a peaceful Saturday worship service. And while my loved ones were okay, the same cannot be said of everyone in that synagogue, 11 of which were murdered. I've since returned to that spot about a half a dozen times since last October 27th. In fact, I'll be there again this Saturday with the girls. It's never the same. Each time I go, I pause to look at the synagogue and say a prayer. I've since talked to other parents who had dropped off their girls at the retreat center that Saturday morning. One of them, a dad, marvels at the conversation that he and his wife had had that fateful morning. His wife typically dropped off his daughter and then sat in the car in the drop-off lane at the Tree of Life Synagogue, where she waited and worked on her laptop for a couple of hours. On this morning, though, the dad, again, another strange gut feel, Audley decided that he wanted to drive his daughter to the retreat center. He wasn't sure why, but he just tried to convince his wife to stay at home. He prevailed and talked her into it. She stayed at home. For some strange reason, they made that decision. Had they not, his wife might have been one of the first ones shot that morning.
3: The suspect in the shooting is in custody. We have multiple

0: casualties inside the synagogue. We have 3 officers who have been shot. And at this time, we have no more information because we are still clearing the building and trying to figure out if the situation is safe, if there are any more threats inside the building. So that's all we have at this point.
1: They were very lucky. So were we. My wife and I, of course, are so grateful that our loved ones didn't get caught in the crossfire. My kids had only one scrape, one of the girls, from hopping over a fence. And yet I imagine that many of the families of the 11 dead asked why God hadn't spared their loved ones. I agree. That's one of those timeless questions that we all ask. It's a question that believers of all stripes, and the Jewish people in particular, have asked since literally the time of Job. It's a mystery why some leave this world in a violent way, seemingly prematurely, while others seem to stay longer in this valley of tears, and if and when certain people are protected and others are or aren't. I have no answer there, though I know that God is the author of life, and God wasn't the one pulling the trigger in that synagogue. The evil that transpired there was not an act of benevolence by a loving God. I also feel confident in saying this: the true tree of life is not an earthly one, but an eternal one. This world, unlike the heavenly paradise we seek, is full of sin and rot. The trees in this world, they decay and they die. Eternal life and perfect bliss are not reachable in this world. They come in the next. Now that might be small consolation, I understand, to the grieving and hurting loved ones of the Tree of Life Synagogue, but honestly, I think it's truly the best that we can say.
2: And we've been listening to Paul Kengor, who teaches at nearby Grove City College. And by the way, that's where our own Robbie Davis went to college. And what a story he told, indeed. Why do some leave this world prematurely at the hands of a madman and a mass murderer like this, while others don't? And I don't think Paul could have put it better, and I don't think there's a better way to put it. It's a mystery. And in the end, well, we can't put ourselves in God's mind, and it's a mystery. Paul Kengor's story, his family's story, of a tragedy in Pennsylvania that still lives with him today and will live on with him forever. This is Our American Stories. 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
5: And we continue with our American stories. In a thrilling moment-by-moment narrative based on a wealth of recently declassified documents and in-depth interviews, authors Bob Drury and Tom Clavin tell the remarkable story of the evacuation of Saigon in Last Man Out, the true story of America's heroic final hours in Vietnam. This closing chapter of the war would become the largest scale evacuation ever carried out, as improvised by a very small unit of Marines. Here's Bob Drury with the story.
6: In 1973, the United States, South Vietnam, and the Democratic Republic of North Vietnam signed the Paris Peace Accords. Now, according to those accords, everybody hoped and wished, especially in the United States, that we were going to have another Korea situation, that it was going to be a country divided in two, there was going to be a DMZ, there was going to be a peace line for whenever. The North Vietnamese never had any idea of standing by these accords. They were constantly probing. Probing. They even were allowed to leave men, 130,000 men, construction workers, on the soil of the Republic of Vietnam. Finally, in the fall of 1974, led by a charismatic and strategic and tactical genius, and unfortunately named genius, General Van Tien Dung, they decided to invade. They broke the Paris Peace Accords. Now, we knew they were doing this. We had satellites. We had B-52 photos. We had everything. But Congress was just so sick of the war in Vietnam. We were out. We had some men. We had Marine security guards, MSGs, at provincial consulars. We had a half a platoon in Saigon. We had some advisors in. We were in the middle of recession here in the United States. We just didn't want to spend any more money. We just wanted to kind of wipe our hands of Vietnam. It was a bad deal. Dung didn't believe that. He thought us capitalist running dogs, we have something up our sleeve. So he probed at first, sending out scout teams. They met with no resistance. The South Vietnamese Army, the ARVNs, the Army of the Republic of Vietnam, fell apart. Their officers deserted. Men were left leaderless, nowhere to go, did not know what to do. What happened was, is after a while, General Dung, the North Vietnamese General Dung, said, you know what? The Americans aren't going to do anything. He was expecting a B-52 strike like the last time North Vietnam had invaded South Vietnam. It never came. So gradually, he picked up speed. And the North Vietnamese Army, 150,000 men, more than 150,000 men, sluiced through South Vietnam. Provinces, cities fell, Pleiku fell, Wei City fell. Da Nang, a beautiful little port city of 500,000 people, became a swollen, seething cauldron of ARVN deserters, ARVN retreaters, civilians on the road. The roads were just, as the ARVNs, as the South Vietnamese soldiers retreated into Da Nang, they raped and they looted, and Da Nang just became this swollen city. And finally we decided we have to have a plan, we have to get people out of here. What we tried to do is we tried an evac, both a fixed wing and

0: 1975, he finds himself with an army of 150,000 people encircling Saigon. He's going back and forth with it. Deng was a smart man. He knew that now was the time to strike. It was just, what were the Americans going to do, the Americans in Saigon? Now, as I said, there was this Marine Security Guard battalion, but it wasn't really a battalion. It was between 50 and 60 people. And 3 days before, the 7th Fleet, which was cruising the waters off South Vietnam in international waters out in the South China Sea, they sent in a platoon of Fleet Marines, early reaction commando types. According to the Paris Peace Accords, we weren't allowed to have more than X amount of soldiers in South Vietnam, and the MSGs pretty much took up that quota. So they sent 50 young men, and they had them wearing leisure suits and carrying their guns and uniforms in duffel bags. I remember Top Valdez, who was the NCO in charge of the MSGs in Saigon, said, oh yeah, that's really going to fool the North Vietnamese. They're never going to know we're here. And there's all kinds of Americans still in there, not only civilians, but State Department, Spook, CIA. There's Army advisors, Air Force advisors, Navy advisors. But let's face it, the two main players in Saigon right now are the ambassador, Graham Martin, an elegant man, tall, a shock of white hair, always had a jaunty cigarette dangling from his lips. Unfortunately, he was a young man. He was only in his late 50s, but he looked about 75 because he was sick. He was physically sick. He was had walking pneumonia. And he was under the mental stress that I just can't imagine being under. He, not only the walking pneumonia, he was taking drugs for an old car accident. And he was deluded. Now, when I say deluded, I'm not trying to be pejorative, but he thought he was the only man. He was the ambassador. He was the man in charge in South Vietnam. He thought he was the only man who could cut a deal with the North Vietnamese, who are slowly but surely encircling Saigon. And he would not call for any kind of evacuation because he thought a deal was imminent. His powers of diplomacy were going to cut a deal with the North Vietnamese. And it was delusional. So finally, enough is enough for General Deng, and he thinks he's going to poke a little stick at the Americans to get them out quicker. Because he knows once the Americans go, he's got the country. He saw what happened to the fourth largest army. South Vietnam had the fourth largest army in the world. He went through it like, you know what, through a goose. He saw what happened up north. He said, I'm going to take Saigon. Then there's troops down in the breadbasket, down in the Mekong Delta, but you know what, I'm going to encircle them and take them the same way. Let's get these Americans out of here. I don't want to start another war. I will if I have to. They're running dogs. He hated us. They're capitalist running dogs. He hated us. But my orders are, don't start another war. So before the morning of April 29th, the Ambassador Martin had ordered Jim Keane to split his MSG detachment. He said, I need extra people out at the airport. There was a defense attaché's office next to the airport, adjacent to the airport. It's where we had run everything during the Vietnam War. Westmoreland was stationed there. All the big generals were stationed there. Now it was still the same buildings, but it just had advisors. And he said, I need men out at the DAO because if we're going to do a helicopter evacuation, it's got to be from the DAO, this defense attaché's office adjacent to the airport. So Keane's like, no, I can't split my command. I only have 55 people. I can't split my command. And here's something about the MSGs. They're the only branch of the Marine Corps that takes their orders from civilian. They're not in the normal chain of command. So this, what the State Department says, usually through a regional security officer, an RSO stationed at every embassy, and the RSO said, send them out there. The ambassador wants them out there, send them out there. So Keane went to Top Valdez and he said, we got to send 16 guys out there. You pick them, Top. Don't get any of my newbies in trouble. Now, there were a couple kids who had just come into South Vietnam. Valdez is thinking, you know what? The North Vietnamese want us out of Saigon so badly, they're never going to bomb the airport. I'm going to send all my inexperienced newbies out there.
1: 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When we come back, more of this compelling story, a story you haven't heard probably here on Our American Stories.

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2: And we continue with Our American Stories and with Bob Drury telling the story of our evacuation of Saigon. In the end, he's telling the story of the last days of Vietnam and the Vietnam War. Let's pick up where we last left off here again, Bob Drury.
3: Before dawn on the morning of April 29th, General Deng rocketed and shelled the airport with heavy artillery. It was like 6,000 rockets and shells landing every minute. But one of those shells landed right on a Darwin judge. He had been in country 2 months. Corporal Charles McMahon. They were manning a guard post. They were obliterated by a rocket. Dead. The airfields are now, you can't land a fixed wing. They're cratered. And Martin, still in his delusional state, we could fix this. We could fix this and start getting the C-130s in here. He gets back to the embassy, and Major Jim Keane knows his two men are dead now, his two kids. And he says, I don't want you to report this to the Marine Corps chain of command. Major Keane says, well, what do you mean you don't want? He said, you take orders from me. If they find out these guys are dead, they're going to pull the plug on me. And Keane is thinking, pull the plug on you? The plug is already pulled. The plug is pulled for Darwin Judge. The plug is pulled for Charles McMahon. That's when Keane realized he and Top Valdez were going to have to manage this evacuation with the Marines they had on hand. Now, these MSGs, what happens is commanders take the top 1%. They're less than 1% of the Marine Corps. The commander, company commanders, pluck the top guys in their units. They have to go through a selection process, and if they get to MSG school, there's still a 30 or 40% attrition rate. So these guys are kids, but they're tough kids, and they're smart kids, and they're dedicated kids. These are some of the kids that, boom, not only the personal tension between the ambassador and Keane, but now the city of Saigon is turning into a churning, roiling, chaotic mess. They have to keep it together. So the original plan was everybody from the embassy was going to go over to the defense attaché's office, and we're all going to helicopter out from there. Well, Keane and Valdez said, nah, that's not going to happen. You know people are going to run to the flag. We're not going to be able to get through these choke streets. Saigon is now like Da Nang. There's 2 million Arvin, whether you want to call them deserters, whether you want to call them defeated soldiers, but the fact is they're walking around with guns and are very pissed off at the Americans, who they're obviously leaving. So all day this is going on. The ambassador had Henry Kissinger on his side. Graham Martin and Kissinger were kind of the leftover from Nixon legacy, and they kept saying if Nixon were still in office, we'd be giving General Deng a good dose of vitamin B-52. But Nixon had been impeached, kind of Gerald Ford wanted to wash his hands of it, so Kissinger had the most to lose, so they kept stalling. Finally, the Marine High Command, the Secretary of Defense, and Gerald Ford convinced Ambassador Martin Kissinger, it's time to get out. So begins a day, April 29th, 1975, of just manic helicopters in, out. In at 5,500 feet, out at 4,500 feet. Small arms fire the entire time. Is it coming from Arvins? Is it coming from NVA snipers who are now, they could see the NVA. The MSGs are up on the roof. They're working 24 hours, shoveling classified information into this brace of furnaces. They could see, they could look over the roof. They could see firefights between the NVA and the few Arvins, the Army of the Republic of Vietnam, who are still fighting. Who are still standing tall and fighting. They're watching these firefights while they're shoveling. They shoveled $5 million in cash into these furnaces. American cash, who knows how many Vietnamese piastres. All day long this goes on. So finally, during the daylight hours, they manage to clear out the defense attaché's office. The Fleet Marines send a small platoon over to the embassy. Now the only thing that's left in the city is this one little outpost, the United States Embassy. 3 square mile outpost, and the crowds around it, which had been 2,000, which had been 10,000, which had been 50,000, are now 60,000, and a lot of them are armed, and a lot of them are peed off soldiers. So all day long,

0: this is going on, the crowd surging, and some of the stories. I mean, Jim Keane and Tom Valdez, and to an extent Mike Sullivan, are kind of like the little Dutch boy. They're plugging holes in the dike. Here, here, they're coming over the wall. Here, lock that gate, lock that gate. And the guys, they're standing there, and they have to let in Americans. American reporters, American State Department guys who maybe were stuck downtown. Everybody's got an American passport, and third-party nationals, our allies, our Koreans. There's a few Brits left in town. And they're standing at the gate, and they're lifting people over the gate. And while they're doing it, people are coming up to them, and they're opening bags of jewels or Krugerrands. Bobby Frayne's watching one time, and this woman comes, her husband's making her way through the crowd with his elbows. The woman's carrying something. Sure enough, they get close, the husband takes it, heaves it up, it's a baby, gets caught on the barbed wire on top. One of the MSGs runs up, unhooks it, but per orders, gently drops it back down, can't take it in. Heartbreaking stories. Mr. Na came up to an MSG, and he got close enough to the gate, and he's kind of a withered old Vietnamese man, and he's got an old Vietnamese army jacket on with a row of medals, and he pulls a yellowed envelope, creased envelope out of his pocket, and he slips it through, and one of the MSGs opens it up, and it's from the Pleiku Officers Club, dated 1967, and it says, Mr. Na has served not only his country, but the United States of America well. Please consider that when you deal with Mr. Na. And Mr. Na had one arm, and he starts, he holds a thing, and he starts, wash dishes, Officers Club, wash dishes, and I remember the MSG just turned around and just said, who am I to play God like this? Who am I to say, yes, you can come in? And in the meanwhile, all the Vietnamese that are in there, there's like 1,000 Vietnamese inside the compound already, they're all the fat cats. They're the ghost soldiers, the sons of politicians that didn't have to go into the army that bought their way out. Fat cats with suitcases, and you know what's in those suitcases. They're smuggling out gold, they're smuggling out jewels, they're smuggling out money. And these poor MSGs, they're on the gates, and even though they were kids, they had to make this decision. These are 19, 20-year-old kids put in this position who joined the Marines. Don't forget, you're not drafted by the Marines. Who joined the Marines to fight for their country, to fight in Vietnam for their country. It went on all night. The big sea stallions, you know, the Chinook, the Army Chinook, the helicopter that's emblematic of Vietnam. And they were landing in the parking lot. The CH-46 Sea Knights were landing on the roof. They had an assembly line going. The DAO is already empty, so now it's just the embassy. Jim Keane, the Sea Stallions are made to carry maybe 30, 35 Marines. Jim Keane is packing 70 Vietnamese, smaller, lighter Vietnamese. At first, he was letting them take one bag. After a while, no bags, no bags. But the crowd, so many people are sneaking in, the crowd doesn't seem like it's getting any smaller. This goes on all day, all night. They line up every vehicle they have to form a ring of light. So the, and these helicopter pilots were just magnificent. The only room these big choppers had to come down was straight down, fill up. Keane would throw 75 on. If the guy couldn't get air, he'd take 5 off. If the guy got a little air, straight up. One crash, and boom, there goes your chopper pad, and the evacuation's over.
1: And you've been listening to Bob Drury tell a heck of a story. And by the way, he is co-author, along with Tom Clavin, of the book Last Man Out, The True Story of America's Heroic Final Hours in Vietnam. And heroic, indeed they were. Remarkable were these final hours. And it's a story most Americans don't know and should know. And that's what we do every day here on Our American Stories, is tell stories about what we did. Because if we don't remember what we did, we won't know who we are. And that's a great quote from Reagan's last address to the country, his farewell address in 89. And John F. Kennedy thought similarly about American history, a great Democrat president and a great Republican. We need to know our stories. And by the way, Clavin and Drury have told all kinds of stories on this show. 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When we come back, more of this remarkable story, our final days in Vietnam, here on Our American Stories.

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10: And we continue with Our American Stories and with Bob Drury telling the story of our final days in Vietnam. Let's go back to Bob with the rest of the story.
11: And finally, Gerald Ford sends word to the 7th Fleet. He says, we got to get the ambassador out of there.
1: Ambassador, what the hell is he still doing here? He was supposed to be out of here 12 hours ago.
12: He won't leave, President Ford.
1: What do you mean he won't leave? And this dithering is going on in Washington when one of my favorite characters in the book, Jerry Berry, handsome as the day is long.

still is. Still is. I mean, he looks like a movie star. He's been flying 18 straight hours. He lands on the USS Dubuque. Marine Commandant comes out. The Marine General in charge of the Seventh Fleet comes out. And he says, Colonel Barry, you will take the ambassador out on your next run. You're a Marine colonel. You don't ask a three-star why. Yes, sir, I will, is the answer. He gets in. He's flying in. He and his co-pilot. It's dark. They're taking small arms fire. There's a monsoon moving in. They can't use the 45 and 5,500 lanes anymore. Now they're flying ground level because they have to fly under the clouds. What are we going to do? And Barry's like, I don't know. I'll figure something. They land on the roof. He's got the scratch pad here. He scribbles something on it. And one of the ambassador's personal security unit guards comes up and says, yes, what's this? And he said, direct orders from the president. I'm not leaving this roof until I have the ambassador. Sure enough, he's there for a good 20 minutes. The ambassador comes out, even at this point, poor, decrepit, broken, realizes that it's time to go. So then word comes, the MSGs are still manning the gates, they're still manning the walls. While at the same flight the ambassador goes on, Jim Keynes gets a message from the fleet, button it up. He goes downstairs to Top Valdez and he says, button it up, Top. Top looks over and says, not only are there still 10,000 people trying to get in, but there are 400, 500, 600 people that have already gotten in legally. Top says, doesn't even say anything, just looks at him. And Keynes says, orders, button it up. They shut the door, they disable the elevators, they run upstairs. And by at this point, there's about 60 of them. A few fleet Marines are mixed in with the Marine security guards. Still dark out. They get up to the roof. Boom. Everything, all hell breaks loose downstairs. The people steal the heartbreaking thing. People outside the gates stole a fire truck, broke through the gates, broke through the big mahogany doors of the chancery and the embassy, and made their way up the stairs to the sixth floor, where the Marines are like barricaded against them. But some Marines are looking over, and the 400 who were left, who were supposed to get out, are just standing there, and they called them sticks. They had them in sticks of like 60 people apiece, and they're just standing there with the sticks with their luggage and with their kids, with their wives, waiting for the Americans to come and save them. And once again, I'm telling you, people were brokenhearted up there. So there was a brief pause where the helicopters stood down, because of flying time, and an even bigger Marine general in Hawaii, Lew Wilson, Medal of Honor winner, he put out an order. He said, anybody that doesn't go and get my Marines, I don't care what service they're in, I'm court-martialing them. So they started flying again. They come in. Jim Keane does a head count. He realizes, even stripped of their vests, stripped of their helmets, stripped of their weapons, he said, I'm not going to get all my men in. I'm not going to get my MSGs in. He turns to Top Valdez. He says, Top, give me 10 men I could die with. So these helicopters take off. Now there's 11 men left on the roof. A few minutes later, the sun comes up. The irony is several. It's the most beautiful sunrise that they've... It is a beautifully clear day. The monsoon clouds have cleared. It's the most beautiful sunrise that Jim Keane has ever seen in his life. In Washington, Henry Kissinger holds a press conference. Gets up at the same podium where 2 years before he announced peace in our time after the Paris Peace Accords. At the very same podium, he now announces that all Americans who wanted to get out of South Vietnam are out. When he said wanted to get out, some reporters remained behind. And Kissinger sees an aide talking to him. He says, excuse me, cut short his press conference. Walks off. The aide whispers, and we got 11 Marines unaccounted for. 11 Marines unaccounted for? I mean, unaccounted for. We lose it. In the confusion, what happened was when the ambassador went out at 3:48 a.m., Jerry Berry's call sign, the tiger is out. The tiger is out of his cage. In the original evacuation plan, the ambassador was going to be the last to leave. So they were still working on that. Oh, the tiger's out of his cage? There's nobody left. So the 11 Marine security guards, Keane, Valdez, Mike Sullivan, 8 kids. 8 tough kids, 8 dedicated kids, but 8 kids. They're up in this roof. They barricaded the door. Dawn comes, and the small arms fire just increases. Is it coming from Arvins? Once again, is it coming from NVA snipers? Probably a little of both. Valdez is monkey walking around the perimeter, kind of counting the weapons. You know, everybody's got an M16, everybody's got a sidearm. We got a couple of shotguns up here, it looks like. We got 250 cal machine guns. And he's saying to himself, what is this? This is nothing. We got 150,000 hardened, angry

0: and VA soldiers out there. Jim Keane senses the tension, senses his 10 other Marine security guards are wondering, where's our chopper? He calls a meeting. They all get in a circle. They huddle up. He says, listen, here's the deal. General Deng does not want to start a war with the United States. If he kills us, he starts a war with the United States. But you know what? I've been in action. In small units, things go wrong. So there could be a small unit fight. We don't know what's coming through that door next. It could be pissed off Arvins. It could be NVA. I don't want you firing back at anyone. He said, I want everybody laying low, and I want everybody on their toes. We're going to get out of here. We're going to get out of here. But he didn't believe it himself. In his after-action report, he wasn't sure. So there's just scenes. Steve Bauer, an MSG from Long Island, he had smuggled two bottles. He had been carrying them for 3 weeks in his rucksack. He had a bottle of Johnny Walker Black and a bottle of Johnny Walker Red. He calls the MSGs, except for Top Valdez and Jim Keane, around, and they kind of sit Indian style in a circle, and they pass the bottles around. Top and Major Keane are over in the corner. As they're speaking, Keane looks over, and he sees there's something going on in that circle, the two bottles of whiskey. Top, go see what's going on. Valdez walks over, and just in time to hear Bobby Frain saying, no Tiger Cages for me, no Hanoi Hilton for me. You know, we're going to take a vote right now. If those gooks are going to take my dog tags, I want them to have to dig through a pile of dead gooks before they can get their hands on them. And somebody else said, let's take a vote. It's a unanimous vote. They vote to fight. So they kind of disperse. The sun is up now. It's getting hotter. Bobby Frain gets behind his M50. He's got a clear field of fire, not on the stairwell, but the British Embassy across the street where maybe they might take fire from. Terry Bennington, hard scrabble kid, he grew up, he had a Dickens childhood. His mother committed suicide, trying to kill Terry and his two brothers, but she failed, but she killed herself. She tried to blow up the house. His father was an alcoholic who basically rented him out to subsistence share farmers who kept him feral, barefoot in a shack to farm tobacco. The Marine Corps was the only family he had ever known. And he's looking around, and he's looking around at the 10 other Marines that there is. It's like 11 frayed nerve ends. We're all connected. It's more than being brothers. It's more than loving each other. We are each other. Dave Norman, a 19-year-old from Ohio, he's up on the helipad. He's laying, he can hear the clanking of the Soviet tanks that the NVA is using. He could hear the treads clanking coming over the Newport Bridge. And he's thinking, I don't mind dying with these men. I just wish I could get to see my mom and dad one more time before I die. But if I'm going to die, I'm proud to die with these men. Steve Shuler, once earlier in the day, they had opened the gates to let in two American reporters, and they had formed a V, and Steve was at the end, and this Arvin rushed him with his gun, and boom, bayoneted him in there. And he stuck his finger in there, and he lost consciousness for a moment or so, stuck a dirty rag in there, and Top wanted to evacuate him out. He wouldn't evacuate unless his guys were going to. Steve Shuler's now up on the roof. He's picking through some of the clothes, looking for a clean t-shirt, or at least a not so much dirty t-shirt, so he could stuff up the pussy, bloody wound he has. I mean, these men are all alone with their thoughts. Top Valdez is thinking of his two teenage boys, not much younger than the guys he's in charge with, and he is thinking how proud he is, and if we die up here, somebody better tell this story.
1: And a superb job on the production of that story and the editing by Greg Hengler. And if you want to read the rest of the story and much more, pick up Bob Drury's Last Men Out, The True Story of America's Heroic Final Hours in Vietnam. Again, Bob co-authored this fantastic read with Tom Clavin, both of them regular contributors here on Our American Stories. By the way, 11 frayed nerve ends, Bob said about these 11 Marines, these MSGs. It was more than they knew each other. It was more than they loved each other. We were each other, he said about these 11 guys. The story of the last men out of Vietnam here on Our American Stories.

0: west to Idaho and Montana. Pacific Gas and Electric may have to cut power in parts of Central California and the Sierra Nevada to assist the firefighting crews there. Two crew members died in Greece in the collision of two firefighting choppers there. 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
0: An Ohio congressman is refusing demands to quit from an Ohio senator, his former father-in-law.
3: Ohio Republican Max Miller, facing mounting pressure to drop his congressional reelection campaign, is fiercely defending himself from domestic abuse allegations in a bitter custody battle with his ex-wife, Emily Moreno, the daughter of Republican Senator from Ohio, Bernie Moreno. In police reports obtained by ABC News, Miller's ex-wife accused him of throwing her against a wall, holding a gun to her head, and scalding her with hot water.
4: My former wife is engaging in a pattern of reporting incredible, serious, and destructive allegations with absolutely no evidence.
3: Miller denies all allegations.
0: ABC's Alex Preche in Washington. Former longtime Texas House Republican Congressman Kay Granger has died at 83, according to the House Speaker Mike Johnson. ABC's Aaron Katursky reports investigators think that Iran may be responsible for hacks on U.S. water plants over the past week. He says security and intelligence officials have been warning this is exactly how Iran would retaliate, that Iran poses that kind of threat to water systems and also other critical infrastructure. Priority now is to safeguard the water supply as the war in Iran continues. The attacks involving systems and water plants used to remotely control their equipment. Forecasters warn a threat of dangerous flooding will move to the northeast tomorrow along the I-95 corridor. It's been raining heavily already. Wayne Cabot, ABC News.
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5: Here's your WSGW weatherology forecast. Mostly clear skies tonight with a low of 57 degrees. North winds at 15 miles per hour, gust to 30 miles per hour. Monday, sunshine with a high of 82. Tuesday, we'll see nothing but sun with a high of 87. Wednesday, isolated showers and thunderstorms as a cold front drops across the region. Mostly sunny skies and a high of 86 degrees. I'm meteorologist Bella Pittman with the WSGW Weatherology Forecast. Right now, it's 69 degrees.
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7: This is Lee Habib, and this is Our American Stories. And this next story, well, it's close to home. And by the way, the best stories that we all have are right near us, folks, in our neighborhood, in our families, in our churches, in our businesses. And here at Our American Stories, we've gotten to know one of our workers, an affiliate sales guy from Alabama, and a great guy, a great family. Well, he shared his story with me, and I was just Well, it wasn't just me. It was everybody in the room listening. It was as if we were hearing a movie being told. A great movie, a compelling movie. It was a heck of a story. And so we asked him to tell it. And so, without further ado, this is a story about everything, folks. Love, hate, family, and redemption.
8: I had a pattern in my life with girls putting me in the friend zone. The very first girl that ever put me in the friend zone, I remember, was in eighth grade. I was in Mr. Dunn's science class. And I remember leaning over to my friend Ryan and saying, "Who's that?" And neither of us knew who she was. And I developed the courage to ask her to eighth grade graduation dance. And I guess what I mean by develop the courage, I asked one of her friends to ask her if she would go to the eighth grade graduation dance with me. And she said yes. After that, I told her how much I liked her, wanted to be with her, professed my, you know, undying love for her, and she put me in the friend zone. And that would be a pattern that would go on for the kind of the long haul. You know, looking back at my childhood, there's a couple key moments that really stick out to me. You know, as far as I can remember, you know, my mom and my dad never really being together. Like, that's never a memory that I can remember, them actually being together, being married. But what I do remember is it got to be about my first grade year. My mother joined the Army. She would kind of bounce around from job to job and couldn't find anything solid, and she really wanted to do something to support us. And I have a brother, Brad, who is, he's 2 years older than me, but we have different dads. She eventually got stationed in Germany, and that launched into a giant custody battle. My dad was a very responsible, hardworking, structured individual, and the obvious best place for me would have been with my father. But the court's tendency is to always place the child with the mother unless there's just an absolute, you know, crazy circumstance that would lead them to do otherwise. But at that point, I was going to be with my dad, and my mom had me go out to lunch right before really they were going to make their decision. And we had a lunch with my brother, and she basically said, "Well, you don't want to leave your brother, do you? And, you know, there's castles in Germany," and basically said all the things to that you'd want to tell a kid to make them want to go that way. And I just remember the biggest feeling having is that I didn't want to leave my brother. Didn't want to leave my brother in that environment without me to be there with him. And I was, I think, 7 years old at that time. And I went back and told the judge that I didn't want to go with my dad, as I had said previously, that I wanted to go with my mom. And that was ended up being their ruling after all the time and money and everything that was spent on that custody battle. And I remember leaving the courthouse that day at 7 years old, 6 years old, whatever it was, and my dad looking down at me as we waited for the light to turn to cross the road. He said, "You know, I'm very disappointed in you." And that kind of set a pattern, really, for the rest of my life with my father, that I was kind of a disappointment. And then when we moved to Germany, my mom was still with this abusive guy. He's the one that convinced her to join the Army. And when we moved to Germany, we lived in what's called the economy. So we didn't live on base. We lived in an apartment above a pub, and the pub was called Klaus's Pub. And my mom and her husband, Dave, would drink every night, and they would fight every night, and sometimes it would become abusive, and sometimes the screaming and the all those things got to be so bad. My brother and I would always wonder if it was going to be us next, and fortunately, we were never physically abused. But, you know, I remember wanting to protect my mom, but only being, you know, 8 years old and small, and having this desire to protect my mom and inability to do so. And it kind of developed feelings of cowardice that I wasn't able to protect my mom. That all came to an end when we started going to church. And, well, she left Dave. We moved on base. We started going to church, you know, Sunday morning, Sunday night, and on Wednesdays. And every time the doors were open, we got involved and really began to experience a sense of belonging. And that went on for about a year. And there was no drinking. And it was like this stability in our lives. It was like the calm and the storm of my life as I look back on it. I remember coming home from school one day. It was one of my last days of fourth grade. And I came home, and my mom had been, you know, free from drinking for a year, free from partying. Our life was, you know, so much better. And you know, I came home, and there was a beer sitting on the end table beside the couch. And I looked at the beer, and I looked at my mom, and I knew that we were going back into that lifestyle, and that all of that peace and calm was over. I was old enough to equate beer with pain. And, you know, my mom drinking beer and alcohol with pain and suffering for my brother and I and instability. And I remember being fueled and filled with hatred and anger towards my mother. And I remember screaming at her and telling her that I hated her and that I wanted nothing to do with her and that I wanted to move back to the States and I wanted to move in with my dad. Then when I moved in with my dad, I used to go to church with my friend and his mom. And we would go to church, and it would be fun, and it would be fine. But then we'd get in the car, and his mom would gossip about everybody in the church all the way home. And then she would pick us up, and she actually gave us a ride to school on the days that the weather was bad. And she would just gossip about people in the church the whole way to school and the whole way back. And I'm like, you people are ridiculous. And so what I did is I took a few Christians, and I labeled all Christians as these few. Right. And so my mind, I had this core belief that all Christians were these gossipy, judgmental people. And so I hated them.
7: And when we come back, we continue with this really raw and really real story. And it's Brian Dawson's story here on Our American Stories.

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3: And we're back here at Our American Stories, and we continue this remarkable story. Again, one that comes close to home, as close as can be, right here on our own staff. Let's continue with Brian Dawson's story.
4: My mom moved back from Germany, and she went to Colorado Springs. So I went and spent a summer with my mom in Colorado. Well, my brother was 2 years older than me, and he had friends that were, you know, drinking beer and drinking liquor and going camping and smoking pot and doing all that kind of stuff. And I went out there. I'd never been exposed to any of that stuff personally, obviously seeing my mom drinking and things like that, but never personally. And, you know, I remember, you know, drinking a beer and then, you know, trying liquor. And the first liquor I ever tasted was Hot Damn 100. And I was the little brother of not only my big brother, but that whole group. And I fit in, and the more I drank, the more I fit in, and the more I drank, the more comfortable I was in my own skin. You know, they call it liquid courage, but it was so much more than liquid courage for me. It was liquid, I can actually deal with life. Everything in my life, I've always been very intense and very all in, whatever it was that I was doing, and I began to drink heavily. I was drinking tequila, whiskey, Hot Damn that whole summer. And the following summer, I went back to Colorado, and I started to smoke pot. And as I smoked pot, it was the same thing. You know, I just enjoyed not being who I guess I thought I was. You know, I eventually made, when I was 16 years old, I got my driver's license. I made a fake ID on a computer. And I got to the point where I could go and buy liquor, and then I became very popular for that reason. So there was a lot of it was fitting in and all of those things. And I would go, and I was able to, you know, buy liquor for these parties, which made me like the coolest person in the party. And you know, I would drink to the point of blacking out once or twice a week. And this is as a 16-year-old. And meanwhile, I was, you know, working a job at Dillon's, which is a Kroger store, and playing football, playing baseball, and somewhat maintaining my grades. I went from a straight-A student to probably about a C student. And I stopped caring about school, which is interesting because up to that point when I started, you know, drinking and doing drugs, all I cared about was school. I got straight A's. I scored off the charts on all these tests, the standardized tests, and I didn't care about school anymore. All I cared about was the social aspect, the partying, the girls, and being wasted, basically. The summer between my junior and senior year, I went out to Colorado, and my brother was a driver for a, I wouldn't say notorious, but a pretty big-time drug dealer in Colorado Springs. His name was Casey, and my brother had a driver's license and a nice truck, so Casey would just have him drive him around, and, you know, they'd be dropping, you know, mostly pot, but, you know, whatever around, and the craziest things would happen, man. So I spent the whole summer riding around with them, you know, just seeing him be this alpha male that everyone looked up to and everyone respected, and he had money, and he had girls, and he had all these things, and I'm like, that's what I want to do. So I went back to Kansas that summer, and here's the thing, up to that point, I was excelling in football, and I did really well in baseball, too, but I excelled in football, and we had a great football team that year, and I was really coming into my own as a defensive end and a tight end on offense, and we were expected to do really, really well that year, and I was so torn between really wanting to pour myself into football or pour myself into this party life, and I had tried cocaine when I was out there. So I was really starting to do more serious drugs as I'm going into my senior year. And I started my senior year, and I got about 2 weeks into it. And I snuck out of the house, and I went and tried ecstasy with some of my friends. And a couple of the guys were actually football players on the team. And I remember trying to sneak back in, and I got caught. And he told me that I had to quit football and go to rehab, or I could quit football and go to Colorado. But I wasn't going to continue playing football. This is really when the resentment with my dad hit its peak. So I decided to quit football and move back to Colorado with my mom, and what that basically meant is I was on my own, and I just started partying full-blown, and I started working for Casey and started selling weed, and got involved in that lifestyle, and then I started doing cocaine on a pretty regular basis, and as I

0: I'd blow my nose, and snot and cocaine and blood would come out, and my nose would just be bleeding and bleeding and bleeding. As soon as it would start to kind of slow down a little bit, I would do another line and start drinking, and then that was what I did. And it got so bad to where I couldn't even, like, breathe out of my nose anymore. My friend tried to introduce me to crack, and I'm like, this isn't for me. So then he had me try crystal meth, and that was it. And once I did crystal meth, it was, there was no having to take Xanax to go to sleep. There was no drinking whiskey to mellow out. It was just, it was wide open. And already at this point, when I started doing meth, I already had my first felony arrest. I was arrested with a half ounce of cocaine and had bonded out and got probation and all those things, and didn't slow me down. I continued to use drugs, continued to party, didn't go to my probation appointments, didn't do any of those things. And I got to a point where I was very well known in Colorado Springs for my ability to sell drugs and do a number of other things. And I remember getting a phone call from a girl named Camille, and she said, I've got some pretty serious guys that I know that want to talk to you about, you know, kind of you partnering with them or working with them. And so I came to her apartment, and I walked into her apartment. I remember it was kind of an uneasy feeling, and there was some very mean-looking, dark, nefarious-looking individuals that were Hispanic guys, Mexican guys, and they had handkerchiefs on over their faces, and but they were in suits. It was weird. And I'm like, well, I'm either going to get killed or this is going to go really well. And, you know, they sat down and just talked to me and asked me a bunch of questions and asked me what I could do for them. And I think they were kind of new to coming into Colorado Springs to do what it was that they were wanting to do. And they needed somebody to help them. So they asked me to do that. And I did that. And not long after that, I ended up getting in a high-speed chase with the cops and ran. And I had a briefcase with meth and a pistol. Got pulled over with that, got arrested. Spent 4.5 months in jail, county jail on that, got probation again, got out, went right back to it. And by that time, a lot of my connections had either gone back to Mexico or had been arrested as well. And I got into, basically, I mean, I guess what it looked like was we would steal four-wheelers and motorcycles and things like that and give them to Mexicans that were bringing them back across the border into Mexico, and then they would pay us in drugs. I was supposedly the ringleader of that whole thing. I don't know how true that was, but that's the way it was in the cops' eyes. And they busted a house that had some of those motorcycles in them, and they pressured the guy who was there, and he told on me and said, you know, it was me. I was the one that was doing this. I was running all these rings. So he and a bunch of other people had told the cops that I was responsible for, you know, all this crime that was going on. And I eventually got arrested. And I did another 4 months in county jail and ended up bonding out after those 4 months. And in that time, I got my discovery, and it said that, you know, who had told on me. I was out driving around up to no good. I'd been up for 4 days. And we drove by the guy's house who told on me, who was the main informant in the case. And the guy I was with kept pumping me up. Oh, no, we have to go in there. You know, we can't let him, you know, just let him tell on you and you not doing anything. And so we went, you know, went up to the front door, knocked on the door, and he opened the door and walked in the house and asked him why he told on me. And he said, you know, told me, well, I didn't tell on you, Brian. I would never tell on you. And I knew that he was the informant in my case. So I began to beat him up really, really bad. And the guy I was with hit him in the head with a blunt force object. It was called a blackjack, and it cracked his head open. And I thought he was going to die. So, you know, we grabbed a few objects out of his house and we left. And by the time I got back to my house, I ended up getting arrested and charged with attempted murder, aggravated robbery, and extortion. And on top of all that, this was a guy who was state's evidence, so he was an informant that I did all these things to, so that aggravated it.
1: And my goodness, what a story. And when we come back, you won't believe where it turns and where it goes. Brian Dawson's story, one of our staffers here at Our American Stories. More after these messages.
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0: return to Brian Dawson's story here on Our American Stories. And let's pick up where we last left off.
1: I was on the run. I bonded out again. And I was out on, like, I don't know, a couple $100,000 worth of bonds. And I was supposed to go to a court date. And I ended up not going to that court date. So I became a fugitive. And shortly after that, I became one of Colorado Springs' most wanted criminals, most wanted fugitives. And it was intense. I mean, they were raiding houses. They were setting up perimeters all throughout Colorado Springs. As I don't know if you've ever seen them, like, they basically have roads blocked off, and they're showing pictures of me to every car that stops and goes through there. If you ever follow Dog the Bounty Hunter, Dog the Bounty Hunter did most of his shows in Colorado Springs, some in Hawaii, but most of them were in Colorado Springs. And Dog the Bounty Hunter was on a 72-hour, 72-fugitive sweep when I was on the run, and he said he wasn't going to go after me because I was supposedly, you know, too threatening or menacing or whatever for him to go after me. So it became very real. And there was a couple near misses where they almost had me, and I was able to escape from them. And then they finally caught me, and I was in my safe, I guess you call it a safe house. It was a third-story apartment in Colorado Springs, and they finally closed in on me. And I remember sitting in the apartment that day. I was watching the Chappelle Show. It was my last day out, July 19th, 2007. I'm watching the Chappelle Show, cooking bratwurst in this apartment, and I look out the window, and I'm on the third story, and I see the front end of a cop car, and I know that it's a cop car, and I knew that was it. I just knew. I knew, okay, well, this is it. And there wasn't much in the apartment, but there was a recliner that was wider than the window was. So I'd taken a nylon rope, a rappelling rope, and I tied it to the bottom of the recliner. And I hear the door pounding. Colorado Springs police open up, and they're kicking in doors, making their way down to me. So I kick out the window and wrap my hand around the rope, and I jump out the window. And the recliner sticks and wedges right in the window just like I wanted it to. And as I'm hanging there, around both sides of this apartment building, these police come flooding, and there's 40 or 50 cops made up of El Paso County Sheriff's deputies, Colorado Springs Police Department. They come pouring around the side with their guns pulled and drawn on me. You know, get on the ground, get on the ground, get the F on the ground. And I'm like, well, I don't know where else I'm going to go. And I look up, and there's cops, you know, cops above me, cops below me. So I pulled up a little bit on the rope, unwrapped the rope with my hand, and dropped. And I dropped three stories, and I landed, and it's a miracle that I didn't get hurt there. But I landed and rolled, and then there was two canine units right there with the dogs barking in my face. I remember laying there, and I could feel the heat from the dogs. And I'm just like, these dogs don't bite me. But that was it. And an officer stuck his knee in my back and cuffed me. They put me in the back of the cop car. And the craziest thing is I remember the relief that I had as I sat in the back of that cop car, because I knew it was all over. I remember Rihanna's Umbrella song was on in the cop car as we were heading, you know, to county jail. I just had a sense of peace for whatever reason. And I ended up getting into county jail, where I would find out that I was facing 384 years in prison. With facing that much time, I started to get involved with some rough groups in the jail, thinking that I'm going away to prison for the rest of my life. I have to make a name for myself. I have to be tough. I have to be this guy, this prison guy. So I get into a bunch of fights. You know, I'm going up to these older kind of gangster guys, and they're saying, well, I need you to go beat this guy up, and I need you to go beat that guy up. So I'm doing these things, and I eventually end up in administrative segregation, which is when you are in a concrete cell. It's about 8 foot by 12 foot, and there's a bunk in there. There's a metal bunk with a fire-retardant mattress and a fire-retardant pillow, and a sink that is attached to a toilet. It's a one-piece toilet sink and a desk. And that's it. That's all you have in there. And I was in there for 23 hours a day, and I would get 1 hour where I could go make a phone call, take a shower, and I would go back in my cell. And I was there for several months. And in that time frame that I was in administrative segregation, I had a revelation. It was an epiphany. It was an aha moment. And it seems silly, but it was huge. As I look back on it, it's the point, as I try and counsel people who have been through these things before, or that are going through these things now, because people come to me because I've been through them before, they ask me, you know, what would you tell them? And this was the one thing that happened. And I'm sitting in administrative segregation, in this cell by myself, been there for a couple months, and all of a sudden I realized, this is my fault. This is all my fault. And I know that seems silly, or it sounds you know, stupid or whatever, but really, no, this is all my fault, because up to that point, I blamed it on my mom, I blamed it on my dad, I blamed it on the judges, I blamed it on everyone but me. I blamed it on corrupt system, you know, all these district attorneys, I mean, you name it. I blamed everybody, but then all of a sudden, I realized, this is my fault. And it was so liberating, and it was so freeing, because I realized, if my choices created this circumstances, certainly I could make better choices that would create better circumstances. And I came to this realization that my choices are what create my circumstances, not the other way around. I wasn't a victim, that I'd created these circumstances through my choices. And from that moment forward, I made a decision that I was going to do things differently, and I did, and it wasn't easy. I had habits, I had, you know, thought patterns, I had all these things that were wrong, but I knew that I could make better choices, and I was responsible for my choices, and I started doing that. And from that moment, I got on the phone, I called my grandma with tears in my eyes, and told her that I was going away forever, and she said, you know, I can tell there's been a huge change in your life, Brian. I can't put my finger on it. I don't know what it is, but I can tell there's something very different about you. Because up to this point, they all cut me off. I burned every bridge in my family. They were done with me. She said, we're going to get you an attorney. And she did. And the next day, I went to court. Someone that was supposed to show up to the court date to be a witness in my trial, if I went to trial that day, didn't show up. So they had to postpone it for 2 weeks. Total miracle. The attorney was able to take my case and get me into what's called a mediation hearing. And what a mediation hearing is where you basically go into arbitration with your sentence, and it's like a used car sales. Well, I'll give you this. Well, no, we want that. Well, I'll give you this. And no, we want that. And they started at 32 years and I started at 8 years. And a mediator went back and forth between the district attorney and my lawyer and I, back and forth, back and forth. And they finally came down to a 15-year sentence with a crime of violence sentence enhancer. And I told them, I don't want that sentence enhancer. I don't want to be labeled a violent criminal. I don't want to go to some, you know, hardcore prison and end up with swastikas all over my face and turn into that guy. I want to change my life. I want a chance at changing my life. I said, tell her I'll give her a year if she drops that crime of violence. So I ended up getting sentenced to 16 years, and they dropped the crime of violence. And I went back to my cell after that mediation, and I knew that God had moved in my life. So I got sentenced. I got sentenced to 16 years, and then I went to the Denver Reception and Diagnostic Center. This is a maximum security prison, and you roll up in a van, and there's rolls upon rolls of razor wire. There's gun towers with armed guards in the gun towers. They've got these little mirrors that go under the vans that see if there's bombs under the vans, and it was very sobering. It was very real that, hey, I'm in prison. That's happening now. And I went in there, and I was there for a little while, and they sent me to my first facility in Huerfano County Correctional Center. It was Walsenburg, Colorado, and it was a private prison, and there's a lot of bad things that surround the idea of private prisons, but I had nothing but a very positive experience there. It was very evident that everybody there that was involved with the staff members there, from our case managers to the teachers and things like that, that they wanted criminals to be rehabilitated, and they had a lot of programs. So I immediately started taking programs. I got my GED while I was at Walsenburg, and then I started taking college classes, and then I became a guy that helped other guys get their GED. And that's what I did for work in there, as I was a tutor, and I helped people get their GEDs.
0: And when we come back, the final installment of this remarkable story, one that hits close to home, our own Brian Dawson. His story continues here on Our American Stories.

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9: And we return to Brian Dawson's story, and what a story it is. And again, this one hits close to home. He's one of our people. And by the way, it just shows you that anything can happen in a person's life. Here he is in prison, and he's already, you can hear it, he's a changed guy, and he wants to just get through this and come out on the other side. And so he's reoriented himself and his life right there in what may be the very worst place in America to be as a young man. Let's return to Brian's story.
10: I was there for about 9 months, but the very first person I met when I walked into Walsenburg was a guy by the name of Charles Frederick. And he comes up to me, he's this big guy, big burly guy. And he says, hey, my name's Charles, and I'm a Christian, and this is a faith pod. So in these prisons, they had these pods, they're called faith pods, and it was basically pods or units made up of about 120 inmates. And it was dedicated to discipleship, and I don't know how I landed in there, why I landed in there. But I was there, and Charles began to just tell me about Christ, tell me about who Jesus was.

0: tell me about the gospel. I told him, Charles, I don't want to hear that stuff. You know, I don't care. And, you know, he just said, okay. And then he began to talk to me about other things, and he met my physical needs. He gave me coffee. He gave me shorts. He gave me, you know, things that, you know, you get in there, you got nothing other than a couple pairs of underwear and a green suit. So he helped me with some of those things and just became my friend. And as conversation would permit, he would tell me about Christ, and that would go on for about 9 months. He got shipped to another prison. I left that prison. They shut that prison down. And my security level dropped, and I bounced around a little bit for a couple of years. And then I ended up in Sterling Correctional Facility in Sterling, Colorado. The first person I see, there's Charles again. And he starts telling me about Jesus Christ again. And I'm like, man, I don't want to hear this stuff. Well, we're there for a little bit, and he goes, hey, you know, you got parole coming up in a couple of years. It would be good for you to have some certificates to, you know, show the parole board. I'm like, okay. And he goes, well, I'm the chaplain's assistant. I can get you in some programs. I'm like, okay, yeah, go ahead, sign me up. So he signs me up, and they end up being faith-based programs. And I'm like, oh, I hate you, Charles. But the very first program I went into was a come as you are, we love everybody, you know, Muslim, Buddhist, Christian, whatever, just come as you are. And I went there. And it was okay, but I experienced fellowship, and I met other Christians that were like Charles, who were true, genuine Christians who lived this out. They didn't just say they were Christians with their mouth. They lived it, and you could see the wisdom and things that they had, and I was attracted to that. And that went on for about 13 weeks. That class was over, and then Charles got me into another program called The Truth Project, which is put out by Focus on the Family and Dr. Del Tackett, amazing program. But when I got in there, it was not come as you are. It was, this is what the Bible says. And I didn't like that. And I would sit, we would watch a video for an hour, and then we would have table discussion. And at the table discussion, I would argue with everyone there and tell them how stupid they were for believing what they, you know, that they believe these things. And I almost got into a couple of fights with those guys. And about 3 weeks into it, we were walking back to the unit, and Charles just asked me, he says, Brian, why don't you just give him a chance? And I'd been asked that question before and fought it and fought it and fought it. And for whatever reason, I said, okay, Charles. So I went back to my cell that night, and I prayed, okay, God, if I need to believe these things to have a relationship with you, give me some kind of a sign. And I went to bed that night. I remember being in a really deep sleep, and I had a nightmare. And in that nightmare, I fell off of a cliff, and I woke up startled out of a nightmare and kind of, and I looked, and it's really dark in the cells, and we're allowed to have digital clocks in there. And the digital clock with the red numbers in the cell said 3:16. The only Bible verse I'd ever known as a kid at all was John 3:16. And if you know John 3:16, it answers the question that I asked him. That's exactly right. Yes, you do need to believe those things. And I tried to go back to sleep and just brush it off, but I looked back at the clock, and I felt like it was 3:16 for like 30 minutes. And I'm like, okay, maybe there's something to this. And it was a Sunday morning at 3:16, so I got up and I went to the church services that they offered in the prison. And I went and found my friend Ramon. I always had this idea in my head that Christians were weak, and my friend Ramon was a big black former gangbanger that had become a Christian. And there was nothing soft or weak about this guy, so I'm like, okay, I'll go with him. And I'm sitting in the very back row in the very far side as he goes through the sermon. And at the end of the sermon, the pastor does what he calls an invitation. I look at Ramon and I say, what's an invitation? And he goes, he didn't say, oh, that's where you go make a decision for Christ, or you invite Jesus in your heart. He didn't say any of that stuff. He said, if you've got something in your life that's hindering your relationship with God, you can go up there and pray with that man about it. So I went up there and I prayed with Chaplain Davis, and to tell you a little about him, he's a hard man, a calloused man, a cowboy. He's a man's man. He's a prison chaplain, and he doesn't do hugs. He doesn't do any of those kind of things. And he grabbed my hand to pray, and I could feel the calluses on his hands. And he slaps me on the shoulder with his other hand, and he says, "How can I pray for you?" And I told him, I said, "Look, you know, I'm not here to make any decisions. I need you to pray that God would remove this callous from my heart, because it's hardened and it's angry, and it's angry towards Christians. So I want him to soften my heart so that the truth can come in." And Chaplain Davis prayed that. And I remember looking up after we were done praying, and he's in front of 130 inmates with tears pouring down his face. And I knew something was very real about this, and I didn't know how to describe it, but it was very real. And I would later find out that Chaplain Davis and Charles had been praying for me for about a year and a half that I would get saved. And from that moment forward, I began to read my Bible. I read my Bible every single day. I'd get up and read my Bible. I was at every single church service that they offered, any faith-based program they had. In that prison, I was there. There was a huge change. I went from telling these people they were stupid for believing what they did to absolutely believing it, basically overnight. That went on for about a year. And my friends all had pen pals that they were writing when they were in prison. So I prayed and said, all right, God, I'd like to have a pen pal. And I got on the phone with my mom, and she was running a Facebook page for me. She says, you got a friend request from a girl. I'm like, okay, cool. Who is it? And she goes, do you know a girl named Christina Ewan? I'm like, yeah, I know Christina Ewan. Why? And she goes, well, she sent you a friend request. She remembered you and that she's been trying to find you for, you know, on and off for the last 10 years. I said, did you tell her I was in prison? Yeah, I told her you were in prison. She doesn't care. She wants to write you. I'm like, well, that's crazy. So I got her address, and everything we did, all of our correspondence was based on Christ and what God was doing in our lives. And that was it. And that went on for several months. And I just knew that this was too crazy for it not to be God lining this up for something bigger. But I was scared to death because she's rejected me so many times in the past. And I had to write a letter, and I sat down and wrote this letter and said, look, you know, I feel like, you know, this is kind of something that may be meant to be, and that, you know, I know it's asking a lot of you, but, you know, this is meant for something more. I get the letter back, and I remember hearing it at mail call and seeing that the letter was from Christina, knowing that the answer was going to be inside of that envelope. And I opened the envelope and pulled out the letter and began to read it. And in the very first paragraph, she said, Brian, I've been thinking the exact same things, and I know God wants me to be with you, and that I'm supposed to be here for you through this time, and that, you know, that we're meant to be together. And I remember reading that sitting in prison, and I mean, I could have floated up the steps to go back to my cell. It was amazing. So, but I put in for a halfway house about 6 months after that. So I ended up getting accepted to that program. My very first time putting in for a halfway house, which almost never happens with the severity of my sentence and the size and scope of my sentence. So it was a very, very tough 2 years, but I graduated, and Christina was there for the graduation. And the first visit I was allowed to go on, actually before I graduated, Christina and I got married. We eloped, I guess you could say. We got married at my grandma's house. So my wife and I now have three daughters, plus my stepson, Brennan, who's an absolute stud, brilliant, smart kid, does very well in sports. My girls are 3 years old, is Gracie, 2-year-old is Reagan, and our 1-year-old is Abigail, and we have another one on the way. So not only do I have, and this is kind of a cool caveat to the story, I've got a little piece of property with a, you know, little house, and you know, the wife of my dreams, and beautiful children, four beautiful children about to be five, but I just moved my mom's, she has a camper, and I just moved her camper onto my property. And my mom, who I had obviously all that resentment and animosity towards, she now lives on my property, and she's meemaw to the kids, and she got saved about 2 years ago, and she's a completely different person. So again, like, I could not have sat in jail 5, 6, 7 years ago, whatever it was, and said, okay, in 5 or 10 years, this is what I want. And ever thought it would be what it is now.
1: And what a story, folks. And I'm tearing up here because I know Brian. And to imagine that can happen in people's lives, anyone listening, having someone in prison, someplace that you just don't think they can come back from, my goodness, it's possible. And we do faith-based stories here, folks. We don't shy away from it. There are all kinds of things that can get people out of a jam. And sometimes it's God, and sometimes it's a secular counselor. But we don't shy away from the religious aspect of people's lives here on this show. We don't preach, we don't proselytize, but we don't remove it. And my goodness, Brian Dawson's story is unimaginable without God. And send your stories, by the way, if you have a story like this, and I know you do, because my goodness, this country is filled with stories like this, and we're tired of the negative stories. We want to hear stories of real hope, not the silly kind. Brian Dawson's story, a beautiful family, a beautiful story of love and redemption, here on Our American Stories.
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9: From ABC News, I'm Wayne Cabot. President Trump says he called off what would have been the biggest attack since World War II in favor of giving diplomacy more time to play out. He says the bombing attack he had planned is off, and the talks are on for Monday. Not clear who's involved in the talks. He says he pulled back on the strikes at the urging of Gulf allies Qatar, Saudi Arabia, and the United Arab Emirates. Why?
10: Iranian media said the foreign minister had warned regional countries of harsh retaliation should the U.S. follow through on its threat to target Iranian energy facilities. After state-run oil facilities were targeted in a drone attack earlier this week, the renewed Iranian threat sparked Saudi Arabia's leadership to publicly urge the White House to de-escalate.
9: ABC's Matt Rivers in Jordan. 5 Russians died in the latest drone attacks by Ukraine, which also hit Russia's version of Amazon, part of Ukraine's push to make the Russian people feel the pain of Putin's war. 26 drone incursions reported during the day near the Spokane area wildfires. They had to ground a firefighting aircraft as they're begging people not to fly drones to get pictures. Senator Maria Cantwell is being told the fires are the worst in the nation.
11: The next couple of days will be challenging, but we are going to do everything we can to make sure the resources are here and continue to make sure that this issue gets our nation's attention.
9: If only they were getting the downpours the Northeast is getting, causing flight delays and cancellations. Storms can bring sudden flooding on the I-95 corridor on Monday in Ohio.
12: I have never abused our daughter.
9: Representative Max Miller responding to Senator Bernie Moreno, his ex-father-in-law, who says Miller is violent, mentally unfit, and should resign now.
12: Every one of these allegations traces back to a single source, my former wife.
9: Former Trump press secretary Stephanie Grisham also accuses the congressman of being abusive. You're listening to ABC News.
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2: I woke up to getting a phone call hearing that my dad was shot.
3: That call from authorities responding to a mass shooting at an In-N-Out Burger in Twin Falls, Idaho, where Michael Dudley's father was charging his Tesla in the last hours of his taxi shift.
2: He was conscious up until they tried to stand him up and get him out of the car.
3: He's in the hospital. Two others died before the gunman took his own life. Motive not known. The In-N-Out restaurant just opened last week, and by the way, police say someone who has the same name as the shooter is now being harassed on Facebook. Israel reiterating it will not withdraw from Gaza until Hamas disarms, throwing cold water on what the White House said was a deal. Flight attendants have struck WestJet, Canada's second largest airline, canceling flights for 250,000 travelers this weekend. The issue is how flight attendants get paid for duties on the ground. Ariana Grande stepping away from the public eye as talk intensifies about her health and her thin appearance. She intends to step away after her summer tour and may skip her role in the West End revival of Stephen Sondheim's Sunday in the Park with George. President Trump played in the Bedminster Club Championship at his golf club in New Jersey and said he was honored to have shot a 70 to win the tournament. Given the fact, he says, that unlike the rest of the field, I'm given very little time to practice. I'm Wayne Cabot, ABC News.
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4: Here's your WSGW weatherology forecast. Mostly clear skies tonight with a low of 57 degrees. North winds at 15 miles per hour, gust to 30 miles per hour. Monday, sunshine with a high of 82. Tuesday, we'll see nothing but sun with a high of 87. Wednesday, isolated showers and thunderstorms as a cold front drops across the region. Mostly sunny skies and a high of 86 degrees. I'm meteorologist Bella Pittman with the WSGW weatherology forecast. Right now, it's 68 degrees.
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6: This is Lee Habib, and this is Our American Stories, and we tell stories about everything here on this show, from the arts to sports, and from business to history, and everything in between, including your stories. 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They're some of our favorites. In October of 2018, a tragedy struck a synagogue in Squirrel Hill, a neighborhood in Pittsburgh, Pennsylvania. Paul Kengor's daughters were nearly in the line of fire. Here he is to recount that story.
7: Pray for us. I will call you later. That was the text message that we received from our 16-year-old daughter at 10:16 a.m. on Saturday morning, October 27, 2018. As my wife and I drove toward Pittsburgh Strip District in downtown Pittsburgh. My wife called my daughter immediately. Are you okay? Were you in an accident? In a hushed voice, my daughter explained that she, our second daughter, and three friends, along with an adult friend of ours named Susie, were hiding in their van across the street from the Tree of Life Synagogue in Pittsburgh's Squirrel Hill section. They were there for a Saturday morning retreat at a house across the street. They had arrived at 9:55 a.m. They had initially stopped the van directly across from the synagogue on Shady Avenue, which would have been straight in the line of fire between the police and the shooter.
8: It's going to be at 5898 Wilkins Avenue, Tree of Life Synagogue, 3480, you copy?
7: They were planning to hop out and walk to the house. Mercifully, the driver, Susie, decided almost on a whim, a gut feel, she later conceded, to find a parking spot so she could walk the girls inside. Just as she moved to a spot a little further away, police cars began flying in.
9: Okay, initial reports of an active shooter, one down in the Tree of Life Synagogue, Zone 4.
7: As the girls struggled to assess the chaos, the police parked sideways in order to use their vehicles as shields for the shootout. The street was instantly closed off. Susie told the girls not to get out. They all sat on the floor of the van, ducked, and listened, and prayed, and worried. We received that text message about 20 minutes later. Shortly after we talked to her daughter, Susie and the girls made a careful decision to drive a little further away. Susie did a U-turn and went down the street just enough to pull into a driveway that allowed them to put a few houses and buildings of separation between them, the synagogue, and the gunfire. After nearly an hour of chaos and confusion, the girls decided to abandon the van and make a run for it.
10: 315 base, we are pinned down by gunfire. He's firing out of the front of the building with an automatic weapon.
8: Copy.
10: Can't get any closer. We're under fire.
7: They dashed across backyards and over fences to meet a relative of Susie who lived down the street. They could hear gunfire in the background. They met Susie's relative in his getaway car. They escaped. They got free. It was a scary day. It was also evil, an act of evil against our beloved Jewish brothers and sisters at a peaceful Saturday worship service. And while my loved ones were okay, the same cannot be said of everyone in that synagogue, 11 of which were murdered. I've since returned to that spot about a half a dozen times since last October 27th. In fact, I'll be there again this Saturday with the girls. It's never the same. Each time I go, I pause to look at the synagogue and say a prayer. I've since talked to other parents who had dropped off their girls at the retreat center that Saturday morning. One of them, a dad, marvels at the conversation that he and his wife had had that fateful morning. His wife typically dropped off his daughter and then sat in the car in the drop-off lane at the Tree of Life Synagogue, where she waited and worked on her laptop for a couple of hours. On this morning, though, the dad, again, another strange gut feel, oddly decided that he wanted to drive his daughter to the retreat center. He wasn't sure why, but he just tried to convince his wife to stay at home. He prevailed and talked her into it. She stayed at home. For some strange reason, they made that decision. Had they not, his wife might have been one of the first ones shot that morning.
11: The suspect in the shooting is in custody. We have multiple casualties inside the synagogue. We have three officers who have been shot. And at this time, we have no more information because we are still clearing the building and trying to figure out if the situation is safe, if there are any more threats inside the building. So that's all we have at this point.
7: They were very lucky. So were we. My wife and I, of course, are so grateful that our loved ones didn't get caught in the crossfire. My kids had only one scrape, one of the girls, from hopping over a fence. And yet I imagine that many of the families of the 11 dead asked why God hadn't spared their loved ones. I agree. That's one of those timeless questions that we all ask. It's a question that believers of all stripes, and the Jewish people in particular, have asked since literally the time of Job. It's a mystery why some leave this world in a violent way, seemingly prematurely, while others seem to stay longer in this valley of tears, and if and when certain people are protected and others are or aren't. I have no answer there. though I know that God is the author of life, and God wasn't the one pulling the trigger in that synagogue. The evil that transpired there was not an act of benevolence by a loving God. I also feel confident in saying this, the true tree of life,

0: is not an earthly one, but an eternal one. This world, unlike the heavenly paradise we seek, is full of sin and rot. The trees in this world, they decay and they die. Eternal life and perfect bliss are not reachable in this world. They come in the next. Now that might be small consolation, I understand, to the grieving and hurting loved ones of the Tree of Life Synagogue, but honestly, I think it's truly the best that we can say.
1: And we've been listening to Paul Kengor, who teaches at nearby Grove City College. And by the way, that's where our own Robbie Davis went to college. And what a story he told, indeed. Why do some leave this world prematurely at the hands of a madman and a mass murderer like this, while others don't? And I don't think Paul could have put it better, and I don't think there's a better way to put it. It's a mystery. And in the end, well, we can't put ourselves in God's mind, and it's a mystery. Paul Kengor's story, his family's story of a tragedy in Pennsylvania that still lives with him today and will live on with him forever. This is Our American Stories. 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

0: In a thrilling moment-by-moment narrative based on a wealth of recently declassified documents and in-depth interviews, authors Bob Drury and Tom Clavin tell the remarkable story of the evacuation of Saigon in Last Man Out, the true story of America's heroic final hours in Vietnam. This closing chapter of the war would become the largest scale evacuation ever carried out, as improvised by a very small unit of Marines. Here's Bob Drury with the story.
1: In 1973, the United States, South Vietnam, and the Democratic Republic of North Vietnam signed the Paris Peace Accords. Now, according to those accords, everybody hoped and wished, especially in the United States, that we were going to have another Korea situation, that it was going to be a country divided in two, there was going to be a DMZ, there was going to be a peace line for whenever. The North Vietnamese never had any idea of standing by these accords. They were constantly probing. They even were allowed to leave men, 130,000 men, construction workers, on the soil of the Republic of Vietnam. Finally, in the fall of 1974, led by a charismatic and strategic and tactical genius, and unfortunately named genius, General Van Tien Dung, they decided to invade. They broke the Paris Peace Accords. Now, we knew they were doing this. We had satellites. We had B-52 photos. We had everything. But Congress was just so sick of the war in Vietnam. We were out. We had some men. We had Marine security guards, MSGs, at provincial consulars. We had a half a platoon in Saigon. We had some advisors in. We were in the middle of a recession here in the United States. We just didn't want to spend any more money. We just wanted to kind of wipe our hands of Vietnam. It was a bad deal. Dung didn't believe that. He thought us capitalist running dogs, we have something up our sleeve. So he probed at first, sending out scout teams. They met with no resistance. The South Vietnamese Army, the ARVNs, the Army of the Republic of Vietnam, fell apart. Their officers deserted. Men were left leaderless, nowhere to go, did not know what to do. What happened was, is after a while, General Dung, the North Vietnamese General Dung said, you know what? The Americans aren't going to do anything. He was expecting a B-52 strike like the last time North Vietnam had invaded South Vietnam. It never came. So gradually, he picked up speed. And the North Vietnamese Army, 150,000 men, more than 150,000 men, sluiced through South Vietnam. Provinces, cities fell. Pleiku fell. Wei City fell. Da Nang, a beautiful little port city of 500,000 people, became a swollen, seething cauldron of ARVN deserters, ARVN retreaters, civilians on the road. The roads were just, as the ARVNs, as the South Vietnamese soldiers retreated into Da Nang, they raped and they looted, and Da Nang just became this swollen city. And finally we decided we have to have a plan, we have to get people out of here. What we tried to do is we tried an evac, both a fixed wing and a helicopter out of Da Nang. Fell apart immediately, in large part because our own allies, our former allies, the ARVNs, thought we were cutting and running, which we were, and started firing on the American aircraft coming in. The MSG unit, the Marine Security Guard unit, a small unit in Da Nang, almost got into several firefights with their ostensible allies until they were finally snuck out in the back of a garbage truck. Finally, a sea lift was instituted. The U.S. and South Vietnam took as many boats, barges, ships as they could, sent them up there, and it became a total mess. Women were tossing their babies into the water. ARVN units were boarding fishing smacks, throwing the civilians overboard, old men and old women just throwing them overboard and commandeering these fishing smacks to get south. It was ugly. There were no ARVN commanders, no South Vietnam commanders to keep any kind of order. And we learned something from Da Nang, and that was, ooh, a sea lift from anywhere else is going to be kind of dicey. So now, General Dung, he hadn't planned on taking Saigon until perhaps late in 1975, but most likely in 1976 after the rainy season. Yet here he is, he finds himself, this started in late 1974, in early April, mid-April 1975, he finds himself with an army of 150,000 people encircling Saigon. He's going back and forth with it. Dung was a smart man. He knew that now was the time to strike. It was just, what were the Americans going to do, the Americans in Saigon? Now, as I said, there was this Marine Security Guard battalion, but it wasn't really a battalion. It was between 50 and 60 people. And 3 days before, the 7th Fleet, which was cruising

0: there's Navy advisors. But let's face it, the two main players in Saigon right now are the ambassador, Graham Martin, an elegant man, tall, a shock of white hair, always had a jaunty cigarette dangling from his lips. Unfortunately, he was a young man. He was only in his late 50s, but he looked about 75 because he was sick. He was physically sick. He was had walking pneumonia. And he was under the mental stress that I just can't imagine being under. He, not only the walking pneumonia, he was taking drugs for an old car accident. And he was deluded. Now, when I say deluded, I'm not trying to be pejorative, but he thought he was the only man. He was the ambassador. He was the man in charge in South Vietnam. He thought he was the only man who could cut a deal with the North Vietnamese, who are slowly but surely encircling Saigon. And he would not call for any kind of evacuation because he thought a deal was imminent. His powers of diplomacy were going to cut a deal with the North Vietnamese. And it was delusional. So finally, enough is enough for General Dung, and he thinks he's going to poke a little stick at the Americans to get him out quicker. Because he knows once the Americans go, he's got the country. He saw what happened to the fourth largest army. South Vietnam had the fourth largest army in the world. He went through it like, you know what, through a goose. He saw what happened up north. He said, I'm going to take Saigon. Then there's troops down in the breadbasket, down in the Mekong Delta, but you know what, I'm going to encircle them and take them the same way. Let's get these Americans out of here. I don't want to start another war. I will if I have to. They're running dogs. He hated us. They're capitalist running dogs. He hated us. But my orders are, don't start another war. So before the morning of April 29th, the Ambassador Martin had ordered Jim Keane to split his MSG detachment. He said, I need extra people out at the airport. There was a defense attaché's office next to the airport, adjacent to the airport. It's where we had run everything during the Vietnam War. Westmoreland was stationed there. All the big generals were stationed there. Now it was still the same buildings, but it just had advisors. And he said, I need men out at the DAO because if we're going to do a helicopter evacuation, it's got to be from the DAO, this defense attaché's office adjacent to the airport. So Keane's like, no, I can't split my command. I only have 55 people. I can't split my command. And here's something about the MSGs. They're the only branch of the Marine Corps that takes their orders from a civilian. They're not in the normal chain of command. So this, what the State Department says, usually through a regional security officer, an RSO stationed at every embassy, and the RSO said, send them out there. The ambassador wants them out there, send them out there. So Keane went to Top Valdez and he said, we got to send 16 guys out there. You pick them, Top. Don't get any of my newbies in trouble. Now, there were a couple kids who had just come into South Vietnam. Valdez is thinking, you know what? The North Vietnamese want us out of Saigon so badly, they're never going to bomb the airport. I'm going to send all my inexperienced newbies out there.
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17: Stories, and with Bob Drury telling the story of our evacuation of Saigon. In the end, he's telling the story of the last days of Vietnam and the Vietnam War. Let's pick up where we last left off here again, Bob Drury.
18: Before dawn on the morning of April 29th, General Deng rocketed and shelled the airport with heavy artillery. There were like 6,000 rockets and shells landing every minute. But one of those shells landed right on a Darwin judge. He had been in country 2 months. Corporal Charles McMahon. They were manning a guard post.

Groves, they were obliterated by a rocket. Dead. The airfields are now, you can't land a fixed wing. They're cratered. And Martin's still in his delusional state. We could fix this. We could fix this and start getting the C-130s in here. He gets back to the embassy, and Major Jim Keane knows his two men are dead now. His two kids. And he says, I don't want you to report this to the Marine Corps chain of command. Major Keane says, well, what do you mean you don't want? He said, you take orders from me. If they find out these guys are dead, they're going to pull the plug on me. And Keane is thinking, pull the plug on you. The plug is already pulled. The plug is pulled for Darwin Judge. The plug is pulled for Charles McMahon. That's when Keane realized he and Top Valdez were going to have to manage this evacuation with the Marines they had on hand. Now, these MSGs, what happens is commanders take the top 1%. They're less than 1% of the Marine Corps. The commander, company commanders, pluck the top guys in their units. They have to go through a selection process, and if they get to MSG school, there's still a 30 or 40% attrition rate. So these guys are kids, but they're tough kids, and they're smart kids, and they're dedicated kids. These are some of the kids that, boom, not only the personal tension between the ambassador and Keane, but now the city of Saigon is turning into a churning, roiling, chaotic mess. They have to keep it together. So the original plan was everybody from the embassy was going to go over to the defense attaché's office, and we're all going to helicopter out from there. Well, Keane and Valdez said, nah, that's not going to happen. You know people are going to run to the flag. We're not going to be able to get through these choke streets. Saigon is now like Da Nang. There's 2 million Arvin, whether you want to call them deserters, whether you want to call them defeated soldiers, but the fact is they're walking around with guns and are very pissed off at the Americans, who they're obviously leaving. So all day this is going on. The ambassador had Henry Kissinger on his side. Graham Martin and Kissinger were kind of the leftover from Nixon legacy, and they kept saying if Nixon were still in office, we'd be giving General Dunn a good dose of vitamin B-52. But Nixon had been impeached, kind of Gerald Ford wanted to wash his hands of it, so Kissinger had the most to lose, so they kept stalling. Finally, the Marine High Command, the Secretary of Defense, and Gerald Ford convinced Ambassador Martin Kissinger, it's time to get out. So begins a day, April 29th, 1975, of just manic helicopters in, out. In at 5,500 feet, out at 4,500 feet. Small arms fire the entire time. Is it coming from Arvins? Is it coming from NVA snipers who are now, they could see the NVA. The MSGs are up on the roof. They're working 24 hours, shoveling classified information into this brace of furnaces. They could see, they could look over the roof. They could see firefights between the NVA and the few Arvins, the Army of the Republic of Vietnam, who are still fighting. Who are still standing tall and fighting. They're watching these firefights while they're shoveling. They shoveled $5 million in cash into these furnaces. American cash, who knows how many Vietnamese piastres. All day long this goes on. So finally, during the daylight hours, they manage to clear out the defense attaché's office. The fleet Marines send a small platoon over to the embassy. Now the only thing that's left in the city is this one little outpost, the United States Embassy. Three square mile outpost, and the crowds around it, which had been 2,000, which had been 10,000, which had been 50,000, are now 60,000, and a lot of them are armed, and a lot of them are peed off soldiers. So all day long, this is going on, the crowd surging, and some of the stories, I mean, Jim Keane and Top Valdez, and to an extent Mike Sullivan, are kind of like the little Dutch boy. They're plugging holes in the dike. Here, here, they're coming over the wall. Here, lock that gate, lock that gate. And the guys, they're standing there, and they have to let in Americans, American reporters, American State Department guys who maybe were stuck downtown. Everybody's got an American passport, and third-party nationals, our allies, our Koreans. There's a few Brits left in town. And they're standing at the gate, and they're lifting people over the gate. And while they're doing it, people are coming up to them, and they're opening bags of jewels or Krugerrands. Bobby Frayne's watching one time, and this woman comes, her husband's making her way through the crowd with his elbows. The woman's carrying something. Sure enough, they get close, the husband takes it, heaves it up, it's a baby, gets caught under barbed wire on top. One of the MSGs runs up, unhooks it, but per orders, gently drops it back down, can't take it in. Heartbreaking stories. Mr. Na came up to an MSG
and he got close enough to the gate, and he's kind of a withered old Vietnamese man, and he's got an old

0: Vietnamese army jacket on with a row of medals, and he pulls a yellowed envelope, creased envelope out of his pocket, and he slips it through, and one of the MSGs opens it up, and it's from the Pleiku Officers Club, dated 1967. And it says, Mr. Na has served not only his country, but the United States of America well. Please consider that when you deal with Mr. Na. And Mr. Na had one arm. And he starts, he holds the thing, and he starts, wash dishes, Officers Club, wash dishes. And I remember the MSG just turned around and just said, who am I to play God like this? Who am I to say, yes, you can come in? And in the meanwhile, all the Vietnamese that are in there, there's like 1,000 Vietnamese inside the compound already, they're all the fat cats. They're the ghost soldiers, the sons of politicians that didn't have to go into the army that bought their way out. Fat cats with suitcases, and you know what's in those suitcases. They're smuggling out gold, they're smuggling out jewels, they're smuggling out money. And these poor MSGs, they're on the gates, and even though they were kids, they had to make this decision. These are 19, 20-year-old kids put in this position who joined the Marines. Don't forget, you're not drafted by the Marines. Who joined the Marines to fight for their country, to fight in Vietnam for their country. It went on all night. The big sea stallions, you know, the Chinook, the Army Chinook, the helicopter that's emblematic of Vietnam, they were landing in the parking lot. The CH-46 Sea Knights were landing on the roof. They had an assembly line going. The DAO is already empty, so now it's just the embassy. Jim Keen, the Sea Stallions are made to carry maybe 30, 35 Marines. Jim Keen is packing 70 Vietnamese, smaller, lighter Vietnamese. At first, he was letting them take one bag. After a while, no bags, no bags. But the crowd, so many people are sneaking in, the crowd doesn't seem like it's getting any smaller. This goes on all day, all night. They line up every vehicle they have to form a ring of light. So that, and these helicopter pilots were just magnificent. The only room these big choppers had to come down was straight down, fill up. Keen would throw 75 on. If the guy couldn't get air, he'd take 5 off. If the guy got a little air, straight up. One crash, and boom, there goes your chopper pad, and the evacuation's over.
1: And you've been listening to Bob Drury tell a heck of a story. And by the way, he is co-author, along with Tom Clavin, of the book Last Man Out, The True Story of America's Heroic Final Hours in Vietnam. And heroic indeed they were. Remarkable were these final hours. And it's a story most Americans don't know and should know. And that's what we do every day here on Our American Stories, is tell stories about what we did. Because if we don't remember what we did, we won't know who we are. And that's a great quote from Reagan's last address to the country, his farewell address in 89. And John F. Kennedy thought similarly about American history, a great Democrat president and a great Republican. We need to know our stories. And by the way, Clavin and Drury have told all kinds of stories on this show. 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When we come back, more of this remarkable story, our final days in Vietnam, here on Our American Stories.

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10: And we continue with Our American Stories and with Bob Drury telling the story of our final days in Vietnam. Let's go back to Bob with the rest of the story.
11: And finally, Gerald Ford sends word to the 7th Fleet. He says, we got to get the ambassador out of there. The ambassador, what the hell is he still doing here? He was supposed to be out of there 12 hours ago. He won't leave, President Ford. What do you mean he won't leave? And this dithering is going on in Washington. When one of my favorite characters in the book, Jerry Berry, handsome as the day is long, still is. I mean, he looks like a movie star. He's been flying 18 straight hours. He lands on the USS Dubuque. Marine commandant comes out. The Marine general in charge of the 7th Fleet comes out. He says, Colonel Berry, you will take the ambassador out on your next run. You're a Marine colonel. You don't ask a three-star why. Yes, sir, I will, is the answer. He gets in, he's flying in, he and his co-pilot, it's dark, they're taking small arms fire. There's a monsoon moving in. They can't use the 45 and 5,500 lanes anymore. Now they're flying ground level, because they have to fly under the clouds. What are we gonna do? And Barry's like, I don't know, I'll figure something. They land on the roof, he's got the scratch pad here, he scribbles something on it, and one of the ambassador's personal security unit guards comes up and says, yes, what's this? And he said, direct orders from the president. I'm not leaving this roof until I have the ambassador. Sure enough, he's there for a good 20 minutes. The ambassador comes out, even at this point, poor, decrepit, broken. realize

0: is that it's time to go. So then word comes, the MSGs are still manning the gates, they're still manning the walls. While at the same flight the ambassador goes on, Jim Keynes gets a message from the fleet, button it up. He goes downstairs to Top Valdez and he says, button it up, Top. Top looks over and says, not only are there still 10,000 people trying to get in, but there are 400, 500, 600 people that have already gotten in legally. Top says, doesn't even say anything, just looks at him. And Keynes says, orders, button it up. They shut the door, they disable the elevators, they run upstairs. And by at this point, there's about 60 of them. Fleet Marines, a few Fleet Marines are mixed in with the Marine security guards. Still dark out, they get up to the roof, boom, everything, all hell breaks loose downstairs. The people steal, the heartbreaking thing, people outside the gates stole a fire truck, broke through the gates, broke through the big mahogany doors of the Chancery and the Embassy, and made their way up the stairs to the sixth floor, where the Marines are like barricaded against them. But some Marines are looking over, and the 400 who were left, who were supposed to get out, are just standing there, and they called them sticks. They had them in sticks of like 60 people apiece, and they're just standing there with the sticks with their luggage and with their kids, and with their wives, waiting for the Americans to come and save them. And once again, I'm telling you, people were brokenhearted up there. So there was a brief pause where the helicopters stood down because of flying time, and an even bigger Marine general in Hawaii, Lew Wilson, Medal of Honor winner, he put out an order. He said, anybody that doesn't go and get my Marines, I don't care what service they're in, I'm court-martialing them. So they started flying again. They come in. Jim Keane does a head count. He realizes, even stripped of their vests, stripped of their helmets, stripped of their weapons, he said, I'm not going to get all my men in. I'm not going to get my MSGs in. He turns to Top Valdez. He says, Top, give me 10 men I can die with. So these helicopters take off. Now there's 11 men left on the roof. 2 minutes later, the sun comes up. The irony is several. It's the most beautiful sunrise that they've... It is a beautifully clear day. The monsoon clouds have cleared. It's the most beautiful sunrise that Jim Keane has ever seen in his life. In Washington, Henry Kissinger holds a press conference. Gets up at the same podium where, 2 years before, he announced peace in our time after the Paris Peace Accords. At the very same podium, he now announces that all Americans who wanted to get out of South Vietnam are out. When he said wanted to get out, some reporters remained behind. And Kissinger sees an aide talking to him. He says, excuse me, cut short his press conference. Walks off. The aide whispers, and we got 11 Marines unaccounted for. 11 Marines unaccounted for? What do you mean unaccounted for? We lose it? In the confusion, what happened was when the ambassador went out at 3:48 a.m., Jerry Berry's call sign, the tiger is out. The tiger is out of his cage. In the original evacuation plan, the ambassador was going to be the last to leave. So they were still working on that. Oh, the tiger's out of his cage? There's nobody left. So the 11 Marine security guards, Keane, Valdez, Mike Sullivan, 8 kids, 8 tough kids, 8 dedicated kids, but 8 kids, they're up in this roof. They barricaded the door. Dawn comes, and the small arms fire just increases. Is it coming from Arvin's? Once again, is it coming from NVA snipers? Probably a little of both. Valdez is monkey walking around the perimeter, kind of counting the weapons. You know, everybody's got an M16, everybody's got a sidearm. We got a couple of shotguns up here, it looks like. We got 250 cal machine guns. And he's saying to himself, what is this? This is nothing. We got 150,000 hardened, angry NVA soldiers out there. Jim Keane senses the tension, senses his 10 other Marine security guards are wondering, where's our chopper? He calls a meeting. They all get in a circle. They huddle up. And he says, listen, here's the deal. General Dung does not want to start a war with the United States. If he kills us, he starts a war with the United States. But you know what? I've been in action. In small units, things go wrong. So there could be a small unit fight. We don't know what's coming through that door next. It could be pissed off Arvins. It could be NVA. I don't want you firing back at anyone. He said, I want everybody laying low, and I want everybody on their toes. We're going to get out of here. We're going to get out of here. But he didn't believe in himself. In his after-action report, he wasn't sure. So there's just scenes. Steve Bauer, an MSG from Long Island, he had smuggled 2 bottles. He had been carrying them for 3 weeks in his rucksack. He had a bottle of Johnny Walker Black and a bottle of Johnny Walker Red. He calls the MSGs, except for Top Valdez and Jim Keane, around and they kind of sit Indian style in a circle and they pass the bottles around. Top and Major Keene are over in the corner. As they're speaking, Keene looks over and he sees there's something going on in that circle. The two bottles of whiskey. Top, go see what's going on. Valdez walks over and just in time to hear Bobby Frain saying, "No Tiger cages for me. No Hanoi Hilton for me. You know, we're going to take a vote right now. If those gooks are going to take my dog tags, I want them to have to dig through a pile of dead gooks before they can get their hands on them." And somebody else said, "Let's take a vote." It's a unanimous vote. They vote to fight. So they kind of disperse. The sun is up now. It's getting hotter. Bobby Frain gets behind his M50. He's got a clear field of fire, not on the stairwell, but the British Embassy across the street where maybe they might take fire from. Terry Bennington, hard scrabble kid, a hard scrabble. Just, he grew up, he had a Dickens childhood. His mother committed suicide, trying to kill Terry and his two brothers, but she failed, but she killed herself. She tried to blow up the house. His father was an alcoholic who basically rented him out to subsistence share farmers who kept him feral, barefoot in a shack to farm tobacco. The Marine Corps was the only family he had ever known. And he's looking around and he's looking around at the 10 other Marines out there. It's like 11 frayed nerve ends. We're all connected. It's more than being brothers. It's more than loving each other. We are each other. Dave Norman, a 19-year-old from Ohio, he's up on the helipad. He's laying, he can hear the clanking of the Soviet tanks that the NVA is using. He can hear the treads clanking coming over the Newport Bridge. And he's thinking, "I don't mind dying with these men. I just wish I could get to see my mom and dad one more time before I die. But if I'm going to die, I'm proud to die with these men." Steve Shuler, once earlier in the day, they had opened the gates to let in two American reporters. And they had formed a V, and Steve was at the end. And this Arvin rushed him with his gun, and boom, bayoneted him in there. And he stuck his finger in there, and he lost consciousness for a moment or so, stuck a dirty rag in there, and Top wanted to evacuate him out. He wouldn't evacuate unless his guys were going to. Steve Shuler's now up on the roof. He's picking through some of the clothes, looking for a clean t-shirt, or at least a not-so-much-dirty t-shirt, so he could stuff up the pussy, bloody wound he has. I mean, these men are all alone with their thoughts. Top Valdez is thinking of his two teenage boys, not much younger than the guys he's in charge with, and he is thinking how proud he is, and if we die up here, somebody better tell this story.
1: And a superb job on the production of that story and the editing by Greg Hengler. And if you want to read the rest of the story and much more, pick up Bob Drury's Last Men Out, The True Story of America's Heroic Final Hours in Vietnam. Again, Bob co-authored this fantastic read with Tom Clavin, both of them regular contributors here on Our American Stories. By the way, 11 frayed nerve ends, Bob said about these 11 Marines, these MSGs. It was more than they knew each other. It was more than they loved each other. We were each other, he said about these 11 guys. The story of the last men out of Vietnam here on Our American Stories.

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10: 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WSGW says thank you for being a member of our loyal family of listeners. 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
11: From ABC News, I'm Wayne Cabot. Blanche Blanks. Acting Attorney General Todd Blanche, facing the derailment of his nomination, issued the order Sunday evening formally rescinding plans to create President Trump's $1.776 billion fund to compensate his allies. Blanche resists doing that, with Republican senators threatening to block his confirmation. Both U.S. and global oil have fallen sharply after President Trump decided not to carry out a major attack in Iran this weekend. Trump again saying a deal with Iran is imminent, Iran insisting the Strait of Hormuz will not return to the way it was. Investigators not confirming that Iran may be behind cyber attacks on dozens of U.S. water plants over the past week, but say that the attacks have the hallmarks of being from Iran. Fires burning around Spokane are not at all contained, and 60,000 people have been forced out of their homes. ABC's Alex Stone is there.
12: People had to get out with little to no warning, and it was bumper to bumper on Saturday night. Police were telling people, use every side road you can, that this is about saving your life right now. It was in high wind, and this was all about the wind. It was wind-driven. It was going in 50-mile-an-hour winds, and there's no stopping. No matter how many firefighters you have, there is no stopping a fire that is in winds like those.
11: Mount Airy, North Carolina, the inspiration for Mayberry, is under a lot of water, the Ararat River rising more than 14 feet in a matter of hours, forcing numerous water rescues. Drivers are on notice to put down their phones because there are eyes in the shrubs. A police officer in Donella, New Jersey, has been hiding out in the shrubs, blending in to catch unsuspecting drivers. Police posting on Facebook, did you spot our shrub today? If you had your head buried in your phone, probably not. Police say hiding in the weeds is more effective than sitting in a patrol car. 74 drivers got tickets Wednesday alone. You're listening to ABC News.
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11: Late word from Cuba, another national system-wide power blackout. The biggest movie this weekend came this close to scoring the biggest opening box office ever.
15: Spider-Man has to do the hard thing, even if it breaks Peter Parker's heart.
16: Spider-Man Brand New Day made box office history in its first weekend in theaters. The Sony-released superhero movie became the second biggest North American opening ever, with $355 million in ticket sales, say studio estimates Sunday. Spidey made $572 million internationally.
17: Help me go home.
16: Christopher Nolan's The Odyssey slid to second in its third weekend in theaters with $51 million. Toy Story 5 was third with $6.3 million. Minions and Monsters fourth. Moana fifth.
11: ABC's Chuck Sievertson. In California, pushed to end child marriage, a bill there setting a minimum age of 18 to wed, no exceptions. Courtney Stodden got married at age 16 to a man 35 years older. They've since split, and she thinks it's smart to set a minimum age.
18: I was a child, not, you know, a bride. I wish people knew that children cannot consent to marriage.
11: Ohio Senator Bernie Moreno says his former son-in-law, Ohio Congressman Max Miller, should leave Congress and seek professional help. Miller says,
19: I categorically deny abusing my former wife.
11: They think wind caused a freight train to derail and blow over in southwestern New Mexico. Wayne Cabot, ABC News.
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20: Here's your WSGW weatherology forecast. Through the early morning hours, clear skies remain with quiet conditions, a low around 57, and it will be breezy. Lighter winds into Monday, lots of sunshine as we top out around 82. Clear skies will continue into Monday night with a low in the mid-50s. Then for the day on Tuesday, lots of sunshine and warmer with a high in the upper 80s. Hanging on to 61 as we head toward Tuesday night and mostly clear. Isolated showers and storms come in starting Wednesday with a high around 86 and mostly sunny. We'll still have a chance of showers and storms Wednesday night with increasing clouds and a low around 63. A chance of showers and storms continuing into Thursday, partly sunny with a high of 81. I'm meteorologist Regina Kuhl with the WSGW weatherology forecast. Right now, it's 67 degrees.
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22: This is Lee Habib, and this is Our American Stories, and we tell stories about everything here on this show. And some of our favorite stories are about the men and women who serve our nation in uniform. Throughout its nearly 24-year career, the Lockheed SR-71 Blackbird spy plane remained the world's fastest and highest flying operational aircraft. From 80,000 feet, it could survey 100,000 square miles of Earth's surface in a mere hour. SR-71 pilot Brian Shuhl recalls in his book, Sled Driver, flying the world's fastest jet. There are a lot of things we couldn't do in an SR-71, but we were the fastest guys on the block and loved reminding our fellow aviators of this fact. Here's Major Shull with his legendary story known today as the L.A. Speed Check.
1: It's called the L.A. Speed Story. And it was just a story about one day it was really cool being SR-71 pilot. When Walter and I were doing a training mission around the United States where you just were building up hours and time. And we take off out of Beale, hit a tanker in Idaho, rip on up to Montana, zip across Denver, hang a right turn in Albuquerque, out over Los Angeles, up to Seattle, back into Sacramento, 2 hours, 21 minutes. And you just do that and you do it backwards, and you hit a tanker or two. It's just to gain crew coordination, build your hours. We're on our last training mission. We're over Tucson. I can see downtown L.A. from Tucson. We're at 89,000 feet. I can see the whole western United States bathed in a warm October fall glow. I can see the chain of Rocky Mountains from Canada to New Mexico. I could just see the most beautiful picture laid at my feet, and this air smooth as glass. Not a gauge moving in the cockpit. It was perfect. Now I'm thinking, we bad. And I feel sorry for Walter because he has to monitor 5 radios in the back seat, so I flipped the switch up just to listen. And L.A. Center is controlling. They control all. When you fly Southwest Air, the guy's controlling everybody. But we're above controlled airspace, so they have us on their scope, but they're not talking to us. Now, there's controllers all over the country, Jacksonville Center, Chicago Center, Seattle Center, you know. It's the same guy. They all talk the same. And it's really cool the way they talk because they make you feel important as a pilot. They don't just say, yeah, okay, here's your thing. They make you feel really cool. So sure enough, this was pre-GPS day. Some Cessna guy has to know his ground speed. L.A. Center, Cessna, November Tango Alpha. You got a ground speed readout for us? Now, Center would like to say, who cares? Get off free. But no, he'll talk to him like he's John Glenn. Cessna November Alpha, we show you 90 knots, 90 knots on the ground. And they do that sing-song, but that's how they talk. And it makes you feel kind of cool. Right after that, a Twin Bonanza came up to pimp the guy for speed, I guess. And L.A. Center, Twin Beach, whatever, you got a ground speed readout for us? And Center likes it, God, it's Friday, why me, God, please, just get off free. But he's going to talk to him like he's Air Force One. Twin Beach, have we show you 121, 20 knots on the ground. And right after that, a Navy F-18 out of Lemoore popped up on frequency. And you knew it was a Navy guy because he talked really slick on the radio. Center Dusty 5-2 speed check. And I'm thinking, wait a minute. Dusty 5-2 has a ground speed indicator and that $1 million F-18 cockpit. It's right there in the heads-up display. Why is he calling Center to broadcast his speed? I get it. We have just the meanest, baddest, fastest military jet in the valley today. We're taking our little Hornet jet over Mount Whitney and ripping across Death Valley. We want everyone from Fresno to the coast to know what real speed is. And you can almost hear a little glee in the controller's voice like, we have put an end to this. Testify 2, we show you 620, 620 knots across the ground. And it was that across the ground. See, that little knife like, I hope nobody else has the nerve to get on frequency now. And there wasn't an airliner from Seattle to San Diego that wanted to be next on freak. It's sort of an etiquette thing amongst flyers. And a 12-year-old was reaching for the mic button. And I thought, oh, no, wait, Walter's in charge of the radios. I flew single seat all those years, but I'm in the family model now. And I wanted, no, it's the Navy that must die, and it must die now. And I thought, no, but if I do, I'll upset Walter, and I want us to be a good crew. And at that moment, I heard a click of the mic button in the back seat. Ladies and gentlemen, Walter and I became a crew at that moment. In his best innocent voice, L.A. Center, Aspen 30, have you got a ground speed readout for us? You could almost hear a collective gasp on freak, like, oh, the poor fools didn't hear the previous transmissions. Oh, they got crushed like a grape. It's just a pilot thing. But Center had to give you that same voice. Aspen 30, we show you 1,992 knots across the ground. When I knew I was going to like Walter a lot is when he came back and said, Center, we're showing a little closer to 2,000. Ladies and gentlemen, we did not hear another transmission on that frequency all the way to the coast. The King of Speed lived, the Navy had been flamed, and a crew had been formed. For just a moment, it was absolutely fun being the fastest guys on the block.
22: And you've been listening to Major Brian Shull, his story of the SR-71 Blackbird doing a little speed check to show off just a little bit. By the way, a little about Shull. He flew 212 combat missions and was shot down near the end of the Vietnam War. Unable to eject, he was forced to ride the plane into the jungle. He was rescued by Army Special Forces and was so badly burned that he was given next to no chance to live. Brian spent a full year in the military hospital where he underwent 15 medical procedures and was told he would never fly again. Brian miraculously returned to full flight status, flying the A-7, then the A-10, and went on to be an instructor at the Air Force's Top Gun School. By the way, these are real life people, folks. Real life people. His career culminated in flying the SR-71 Blackbird. Brian was the pilot who provided President Ronald Reagan with detailed photos of the Libyan terrorist camps in 1986. Major Brian Shull's SR-71 Blackbird story, the LA Speed Check, here on Our American Stories.

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0: And we return to Our American Stories. When Apollo 8 took off from the John F. Kennedy Space Center in 1968, the Vietnam War was in full swing. And earlier that year in April, Martin Luther King Jr. had been assassinated in Memphis, Tennessee. This all wasn't lost on Apollo 8's three astronauts, Frank Borman, Jim Lovell, and William Anders, as they took off on their grand journey around the moon. Here to tell the story of what happened, with that in mind, is Steve Cates. Take it away, Steve.
7: Apollo 8, NASA made a decision that they would send three astronauts on a journey around the moon for 10 lunar orbits in 1968 around Christmas time. There was a lot of objections in some of the higher, you know, offices of NASA that this might not have been the right thing to do because we only tested Apollo 7 in Earth orbit, and yet we haven't sent the Apollo spacecraft to the moon yet. So Frank Borman, Jim Lovell, and William Anders did that most incredible feat.
8: Here's Jim Lovell, astronaut on Apollo 8, with more.
9: Well, my first sensation, of course, was not too far from the Earth, because when we turned around, we could actually see the Earth start to shrink. Now, the highest anybody had ever been, I think, had been either, I think it was Apollo or Gemini 11, up about 800 miles or something like that, and back down again. And all of a sudden, you know, we're just going down. And it reminds me of driving a car, looking out the back window, going inside a tunnel and seeing the tunnel entrance shrink as you go farther into the tunnel. It was quite a sensation to think about, you know. And you had to pinch yourself. Hey, we're really going to the moon. I mean, you know, this is it. I was a navigator, and it turned out that the navigation equipment was perfect. I mean, it was just, you couldn't ask for a better piece of navigation equipment. Coming into the moon itself, the last day, our blunt end was towards the moon, and we didn't see it as it got bigger. But the ground called up, and the mission control said, now at such and such a time, and they named it right down to the second, you lose communication with us because the moon's gravity will swing around to the far side. Right to the second, there was static in our earphones, no comm. Then, of course, we lit the engine to slow down, and we got into lunar orbit. And this is where we started to look at the moon, you know, and all those nice things we said. That Christmas message, when we determined, first of all, that we would get and burn into the lunar orbit on Christmas Eve, we thought, boy, something's got to be appropriate to say. We ought to say something. What can we say? And we couldn't think of anything. Then there was a fellow that I think Borman knew. His name was Cy Burgin.
10: Well, it's another example of the wonderful country we live in. We got Julian Scheer, who was the head of public information for NASA in Washington, called me one day. He said, you're going to have the largest audience that's ever listened to or seen a television picture of a human on Christmas Eve. And you've got, I don't know, 5 or 6 minutes. And I said, well, that's great, Julian. What do we do? And he said, do whatever is appropriate. That's the only instructions. Then that's the exact word, do whatever is appropriate, whatever you feel is appropriate. And be honest with you, we were so involved in the mission, and this was a peripheral one, so I just kind of farmed that out to a friend of mine, Cy Borgin, from Washington.
9: He was with the U.S. Information Agency, I think had gone with them, some of the astronauts around on their trips. Frank asked him, could he come up with something appropriate? Well, he couldn't. But he knew another person, I think it was a newspaper man, I forget his name, that he said, okay, I'll think it over, I'll try to see what I can do. And he was working almost all night trying to think of appropriate words, and his wife came down and said, why don't you have them read something from the Bible? And they said, well, that's, you know, the New Testament. No, she says, the Old Testament.
10: Reading from Genesis.
9: Because, you know, this would be very appropriate.
10: And I discussed it with Bill and Jim, and we had it typed on the flight plan, and that's, I didn't give it any more thought than that.
9: So that's how it came to pass. They said the first 10 verses of Genesis, which is really the foundation of many of the world's religions. That's how it got started.
11: We are now approaching lunar sunrise, and for all the people back on Earth, the crew of Apollo 8 has a message that we would like to send to you. In the beginning, God created the heaven and the earth. And the earth was without form and void, and darkness was upon the face of the deep. And the Spirit of God moved upon the face of the waters. And God said, let there be light. And there was light. And God saw the light. Day was good. And God divided the light from the darkness.
12: And God called the light day.

0: emotions were focused back there with our families and so on. So that was the most emotional part of the flight for me.
1: We were so curious, so excited about being at the moon that we were like three school kids looking into a candy store window, watching those ancient old craters go by from, and we're only 60 miles above the surface. We didn't have any kind of feeling, at least myself, of, you know, fear or if, you know, are we going to get back or not. It was just to be there was such an exciting moment that, you know, would have done it all the time. I felt very, very honored and lucky to be there.
2: There was a little bit of concern as to how that would be, you know, received in the world. But NASA gave them the permission to do that. I mean, it wasn't something that was really that controversial. But in many circles, they thought that, hey, this is an appropriate thing to do as we celebrate the birth of the Christ child, Christmas, and read from the book of Genesis and talk about the creation, according to the Bible, of how the universe was formed and God and his wonderful ways of how he manifests beauty and love to all the people of the world and probably to all people in the other civilizations outside of this world.
1: At the time, we didn't know what the effect of the flight would be. We didn't know whether the flight was going to be successful or not. But, you know, with riots and assassinations and the war going on, I was part of a thing that finally gave an uplift to the American people about doing something positive, which was really, that's why I say Apollo 8 was really the high point of my space career.
2: Their neutrality in politics was always number one. But reading from the Bible was just in their opinion, and I approve of it. I think it was a beautiful thing because at that time, there's a way to send a message about peace and love. And why not do that during a time when everybody needed calming? It was probably one of the most watched shows ever in the history of television. And I don't know the exact number of people that were watching, but it's in the hundreds of millions, and it was so well done. And I thought that the reading of the Bible and the book of Genesis was apropos for the time when tensions were very high in America.
3: And a terrific job on the editing and production and storytelling by Monty Montgomery. A special thanks to Steve Cates, and also a special thanks to NASA Johnson Space Center Oral History Project for some of the audio in this piece and NASA itself. The astronauts knew they needed to say something appropriate on Christmas Eve with the largest television viewing audience, perhaps in history. They were told to do something appropriate, and my goodness, did they. The story of the reading of Genesis, the story of Americans in orbit around the moon, and God's creation, here on Our American Stories.

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6: And we continue with our American stories. The bombing of the Alfred P. Murrah Federal Building in Oklahoma City on April 19, 1995 was the deadliest act of homegrown terrorism in American history. In mere seconds, a Ryder rental truck packed with nearly 5,000 pounds of explosives tore off the building's entire north wall, damaging 300 nearby buildings and incinerating hundreds of vehicles. When rescue efforts were completed days later, the death count was 168, among them 19 children, most of whom were in the building's daycare center. The youngest victim was 4 months old. Hundreds more of all ages were hospitalized or injured. On April 23, a memorial service was held at the Oklahoma State Fair Arena in honor of those who lost their lives. Speakers included the mayor of Oklahoma City, the governor of Oklahoma, and President Bill Clinton, who had these words to say to the people gathered there and to a national TV audience as well.
7: If anybody thinks that Americans are mostly mean and selfish, they ought to come to Oklahoma. If anybody thinks Americans have lost the capacity for love and caring and courage,

0: they ought to come to Oklahoma.
1: After President Clinton, the Reverend Billy Graham came to the podium. The most trusted pastor in America came to address the question human beings have been asking since the beginning of time about unexplainable acts of evil. Here was Billy Graham's response.
2: I have been asked the question several times, many times. Why does God allow it? Why does a God of love and mercy that we read about and hear about allow such a terrible thing to happen? Over 3,000 years ago, there was a man named Job struggled with the same question. He asked why? Because he was a good man, and yet disaster struck him suddenly and swiftly. He lost 7 sons, 3 daughters. He lost all his possessions. He even lost his health. Even his wife and his friends turned against him. His wife said, "Curse God and die." And in the midst of his suffering, he asked this question, why? Job didn't know. Why did I not perish at birth, he cried. Perhaps this is the way you feel. And I want to assure you that God understands those feelings. The Bible says in Isaiah 43:2, when you pass through the waters, I will be with you. And when you walk through the fire, you will not be burned. The flames will not set you ablaze. And yet Job found there were lessons to be learned from his suffering, even if he didn't fully understand it. And that is true for all of us as well. What are some of the lessons that we can learn from what has happened? First, there's a mystery to it. I've been asked why God allows it. I don't know. I can't give a direct answer. I have to confess that I never fully understand, even for my own satisfaction. I have to accept by faith that God is a God of love and mercy and compassion, even in the midst of suffering. I can remember many years ago, lying on a dirt floor in a field hospital in Korea, and looking up into the face of a soldier suspended in a frame who was horribly wounded. And the doctor said he'll never walk again. And I asked myself, why? I can recall standing at the bedside of children who were dying, and I've asked myself, Lord, why? I recall walking through the devastation left by hurricanes in Florida and South Carolina and typhoons in India and earthquakes in Guatemala and California, and I've asked myself, why? The Bible says God is not the author of evil, and it speaks of evil in 1 Thessalonians as a mystery. There's something about evil we will never fully understand this side of eternity. But the Bible says 2 other things that we sometimes are tempted to forget. It tells us that there is a devil, that Satan is very real, and he has great power. It also tells us that evil is real and that the human heart is capable of almost limitless evil when it is cut off from God. The prophet Jeremiah said, "The heart is deceitful above all things and desperately wicked. Who can know it?" That's your heart and my heart without God. And that's one reason we each need God in our lives. For only he can change our hearts and give us the desire and the power to do what is right and keep us from wrong. Times like this will do one of 2 things. It will either make us hard and bitter and angry at God, or they will make us tender and open and help us to reach out in trust and faith. And I think that's what the people of Oklahoma are doing that I have met since I've been here these past 2 days. I pray that you will not let bitterness and poison creep into your soul, but that you will turn in faith and trust in God, even if we cannot understand. It is better to face something like this with God than without him. But the lesson of this event has not only been about mystery, but we've already heard It's a lesson of a community coming together. Some of you today are going through heartache and grief so intense that you wonder if it'll ever go away. I've had the privilege of meeting some of you and talking to you. But I want to tell you that our God cares for you and for your family and for your city. The Bible says that the God of all comfort, who comforts us in our troubles. Jesus said, "Blessed are they that mourn, for they shall be comforted." I pray that every one of you will experience God's comfort during these days as you turn to Him. For God loves you, and He shares in your suffering. Difficult as it may be for us to see right now, yes, there is hope. As a Christian, I have hope not just for this life, but for the life to come. Someday there will be a glorious reunion with those who have died and gone to heaven before us. And that includes all those innocent children that are lost. They're not lost from God.
1: Just days after that Memorial Day service, the wheels of justice began to turn. Two suspects were arrested, Timothy McVeigh and Terry Nichols. And not long after that, in 1997, both were convicted. Terry Nichols was sentenced to 161 consecutive life terms without the possibility of parole. In December 2000, Timothy McVeigh asked a federal judge to stop all appeals of his conviction and asked for a date to be set for his execution. The request was granted, and on June 11, 2001, McVeigh, at age 33, died by lethal injection at the U.S. Penitentiary in Terre Haute, Indiana. He was the first federal prisoner to be put to death since 1963. The Murrah Building was demolished for safety reasons in 1995, and the Oklahoma City National Memorial Museum later opened in its place. On this day in history, in 1995, the victims of the Oklahoma City bombing were honored with a memorial service. This is Our American Stories.
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0: This is Our American Stories. Up next, the story of a Cuban refugee who became one of the greatest entertainers in American history. Here to tell the story of Desi Arnaz is our own Jim Watkins. Take it away, Jim.
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1: Some called it the golden age of television. It truly was a place where stars were born overnight, including one Cuban exile whose only claim to fame was the conga, a very popular line dance that swept New York nightlife in the 1940s. But before the glitter and the fame, there was a little kid on an island not far away. Born Desiderio Alberto Arnaz III, little Desi was born to proud parents. His father was the mayor of Santiago de Cuba, himself the son of a Cuban congressman of great esteem, and Desi's family was considered part of the upper class of Cuba. But all that changed in 1933 when a revolution broke out on the island nation. The rebellion left the Arnaz's family impoverished, Desi's father imprisoned. That is, until Desi's influential grandfather with political connections was able to secure Desi's father's release out of jail, just long enough for them to escape from Cuba to America with exile in Miami, Florida. Here's Desi talking about his childhood on the Johnny Carson Show during an appearance he made in 1974.
6: Man, I didn't realize this. You were in Cuba at the time that they had the Cuban Revolution, and you had to get out of Cuba?
7: Very rare down there, you know, a revolution. But I was down there way before Fidel Castro, during the Batista thing. My father was the mayor of my hometown for 10 years. My uncle was the chief of police. We had that town pretty well.
1: For a time, things were pretty bad for Father Alberto and little Desi. It was Miami during the 30s, back when Florida was more swamp than swank, and something called air conditioning was still a decade away. In Desi's recollection of it years later, he recalled his teen years cleaning bird cages for a living while living out of a garage with his dad. Though Desi did have a gift for rhythm and singing, and it wasn't too long before the young man was able to get a gig with a local nightclub band, playing the bongos and entertaining the crowd. It wasn't the big time, but it was better than cleaning up bird poop in humid South Florida, living in a garage with Papa. And it was then that a local band leader named Javier Cugat took the young performer under his wing, grooming the boy for eventual success.
7: You really see that my whole life has been a bunch of accidents. Everything that happened to me is because something else happened. I was with Cugat, and even though he didn't pay much money, I had to steal buns and celery at the Waldorf, but I learned a hell of a lot about the band business.
1: Desi's show was a hit, and everyone, it seems, were catching on to the new Cuban sound from the young band leader from Cuba.
6: Weren't you partly responsible for starting the conga craze?
7: Yeah, that's another accident. I quit Cougar because, like I says, I couldn't eat well working with him. And I went back to Miami.
6: Cougie's not coming off too good so far. But
7: I said I learned a lot from him, though.
6: Yeah.
7: I said, Cougar, I got to quit. I got to quit my little band. And he says, you'll die of hunger. Nobody knows the rumba in this country. I says, I'm dying of hunger now. So what's the difference? So he says, go to Miami. And I go to Miami. I said, if I get a job, would you send me a little band? I said, sure. So he said, you can use Xavier Cugat and see Desi Arnaz Orchestra from the World of Astoria in New York City. I said, gee, that's great, you know, it's a wonderful start. So I got a little job on there. I said, I got the job, send me the band. And they got there the night that I was opening. Not like no arrangements, no nothing. So I open, we play the first set. I came down the stairs, the guy says, you're fired. That is the worst sound I have ever heard in my life. And he was right.
6: You're bad.
7: I was right. He says, I would have been better off hiring the Salvation Army. So I said, let me try to figure out. And I had this big conga drum with me. Anyway, I said to these guys, I bought a bottle of rum. I says, drink up. We're going to play something new. I figure I can make enough noise with this thing to cover the band, you know, behind me. And also, who can go boom, boom, boom, boom, boom, boom, boom, boom? You know, I said, to the drummer, I says, you can go boom, boom, boom, boom, can you? You don't have to make that sound like a password. I said, no, boom, boom, boom, boom, I can go. I says, all right.
8: Yo quiero pedir.
1: And just when everything was going great for the exiled Cuban, the band was on its way and the future looked bright. But there was another drum beating, the drums of war. Desi Arnaz was drafted.
9: The United States of America was suddenly and deliberately attacked by naval and air forces of the Empire of Japan.
1: As luck would have it with Desi, after boot camp, the Army decided to keep the young soldier stateside due to knee injuries that kept him from the front lines. He would end up heading the USO, a morale-boosting agency within the Army that performed for troops overseas, as well as the injured here at home. After the war, Desi set his sights on movies, the big screen. And it was while appearing in an extra in the film Too Many Girls that Desi caught the attention of producers who liked his comedic timing and musical ability. He would also catch the fancy of a playful redhead actress named Lucille Ball.
10: I like the shade of lipstick you have on, Tululu.
11: There you, sugar.
10: I bet I can tell you what kind it is.
11: Well, it's...
10: Oh, don't tell me. Guerlain.
11: You're wrong, sugar.
10: Not Guerlain.
11: No, it's...
10: Please. This is very embarrassing to me.
1: The two eloped a short time later, and together would go on to create their own production company, calling it, appropriately, Desi Lu. Here's Desi reflecting on his partnership with Lucy and her contributions.
7: You know, Time magazine asked me one time, what are you, if you had to split the percentage of the success of I Love Lucy between yourself and the actors and the actresses and the writers, how would you do it? Who would you give the credit? I said, well, give Lucy 90% and split the rest between us.
6: Yeah, it's a big talent. Big talent.
7: No, I like it. No,
1: Needless to say, I Love Lucy was a tremendous success. It was also the first television show filmed in Los Angeles. Each episode featured the charming band leader and his kooky wife, who always found a way to find trouble. The show was an immediate hit.
12: Hello, friends. I'm your Vitamita Benjamin girl. Are you tired, run down, listless? Do you poop out at parties?
1: The chemistry worked, and every week tens of millions tuned in to watch the antics. It should be noted that when Lucy had her baby in the final season, 44 million viewers watched it, which accounted for 75% of all households who had a television set in their living room.
7: Just think, tomorrow night at this time, I'm going to be a father.
13: Yes, sir, and I'm going to be a godfather.
11: And I'm going to be a godmother.
13: Uh-huh.
11: Ricky, this is it.
1: I Love Lucy had many distinctions. It was filmed live, the stars were also producers, and it was also the first time a show played in reruns, which meant movie studios could make money in perpetuity by syndicating shows forever. In all, Lucy and Desi produced 180 episodes over 6 seasons, and I Love Lucy was still number one in the ratings when its last show aired in 1959. Desi Lu went on to produce other groundbreaking shows like Mission Impossible, which still generates box office success today. But perhaps the greatest franchise came from Desi Lu's launch of Star Trek in 1965, which would run for just 3 seasons initially, but spawn a legacy of spin-offs and feature films for the next 50 years.
14: Space, a final frontier.
1: Many will say barriers were broken by both Desi and Lucy, and some of it well-deserved. But in interviews, Desi always says it was America's freedom that made it possible for a young exiled lad from Cuba achieve such extraordinary fame and fortune. It's as much a love story as it is a testament to the achievability of the American dream.
7: The audience, like these people here, throughout the country, they love us being together. So I said, well, now I don't care what the networks, the agency, or anybody says.
1: How you can go from no one to someone with a little bit of talent and a desire to make it big.
0: The story of Desi Arnaz here on Our American Stories. 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
4: We put our lives on the line for our country. We braved the unknown. We did what we were told. And we lit up. Our cigarette packs were as valuable as the packs on our back. Maybe more. At one point, cigarettes were part of our daily ration. Smoke 'em if you got 'em. And boy, we were smoking them. Bumming a smoke was the norm. It was an escape from the reality of dirt, sweat, and forgetting how many days you were so far from home. 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
5: Yeah, hi. 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
4: Location?
5: In the woods, just outside of town.
4: Oh, not surprising. You've got your home. Bears have theirs.
5: Yeah, but see, this wasn't just any bear. 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
4: Jeans and a hat. That's definitely Smokey. What exactly did he have to say?
5: Well, we were about to head home, you know, after having a bonfire.
4: Oh, I can guess where this is going.
5: Right, right. 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
4: That's true. 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
5: Wow, no kidding?
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5: Sorry.
4: that was a joke.
5: Oh.
4: If you see someone in danger of starting a wildfire, step in and make a difference, because 9 out of 10 wildfires are caused by humans. 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

0: Ceuta over the weekend no longer looked like a city on edge, but the events of the week were still on everyone's minds. By Sunday, most of the 60,000 migrants who entered the Spanish enclave returned to Morocco, but the crisis has reignited Europe's immigration debates. Spanish authorities have said at least 72 migrants died from stampedes and drowning. Ceuta is feeling the strain as protests and counter-protests have erupted after far-right politicians in Spain have called for remaining migrants to be expelled.
1: Sigo con preocupación. Alarmante situación en Ceuta.
0: In the Vatican, Pope Leo expressed concern for Ceuta, emphasizing the need for peace and justice. I'm Karen Shemas.
2: There continues to be hope that ransom notes released in the Nancy Guthrie investigation will help investigators break the case. Correspondent Ed Donahue reports.
3: An early ransom note in the investigation into the disappearance of Nancy Guthrie has been released by authorities in Arizona. The hope is someone will recognize the writing style. A second note indicates the 84-year-old mother of NBC Today Show co-host Savannah Guthrie died shortly after she was kidnapped in February. Just a few days ago, Savannah Guthrie released a message to anyone responsible.
4: Make the right choice. Help us find her. Tell us where to look for her. I truly believe it is never too late to do the right thing. Help us bring this situation to an end.
3: Nancy Guthrie was last seen 6 months ago at her home near Tucson.
4: For all of us, no matter where we've been and what we've done, I believe there is always a way home.
3: Authorities have not said whether Nancy Guthrie is still alive. I'm Ed Donahue.
2: America in the Morning for Monday, August 3rd, 2026 is produced by Jeff McKay. I'm John Trout. This is Westwood One.
5: WSGW at 529. Temperature, 59 degrees in the Great Lakes Bay region. It is time for the Morning Farm Update. The closing grain and livestock prices from Monday, I should say from Friday, since this is a Monday. John Perkins, Brownfield Ag News.
6: 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Butcher hogs were steady. I'm John Perkins with a Brownfield Market Update. 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Soybeans and corn are down, looking at non-threatening crop weather for the most part. August beans were 5 1/4 lower at 1172. September was down 1 1/2 at 1170 3/4. September corn was down 5 at 440 3/4. December was 4 1/2 lower at 464. Live cattle were mixed, waiting for that direct trade. August was up 52 at 231.75. October was down 20 at 227.25. On that lower move in corn, August feeders are up $1.55 at 348.02. And supported by an oversold bounce, August hogs are up 42 cents at 98.85. October lean was $1.50 higher at 84.85. I'm John Perkins with a Brownfield Market Update.
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2: It is a Monday, and it's you with Charlie and Mike on WSGW at 5:33. Yep, a Monday morning team. The first Monday in August. Yeah, the 8th month arrived over the weekend. I'm sure you're aware of that. Weather forecast seems kind of simple for the first few days of August. We'll get to the update coming up for you on WSGW. Temperature right now is 59. Of course, we have Mike Avery coming along with his early Outdoor Magazine Minutes, your early Fox Business Report, and hey, how about the early sports notes, especially for our Tiger team from yesterday. All that and more to go as we are ready to go. Everything's all set and in play. So let's get going into the WSGW newsroom to start. And here's Mike Percha.
3: Thank you, Charlie. Good morning, everyone. A weapons investigation that began in Lansing has expanded to Flint, resulting in a series of coordinated raids last Thursday. Investigators from the State Police Lansing Post, the department's Major Crimes Unit, the Secure Cities Partnership Team, ATF, and Lansing Police Violent Crimes Initiative Unit executed 7 search warrants at homes in both cities. The searches turned up 10 firearms, a bulletproof vest, and thousands of rounds of ammunition. Investigators say the seizure has produced strong leads and criminal charges are expected as the investigation continues. City crews in Saginaw are doing utility work on Court Street between Lockwood and Wiley Court, requiring the road to be closed starting this morning until Friday afternoon. During this time, all lanes of Court Street will be closed to through traffic, again, that is between Lockwood Street and Wiley Court, from this morning until Friday afternoon. Please follow the posted detour or find an alternate route if possible. The City of Midland is holding its annual calendar photo contest and is encouraging residents to submit photos of their favorite pictures of life in Midland. Photos must reflect people, places, or events that depict life in Midland only. They should be no more than 2 years old and taken by amateur photographers. Professionally produced or copyrighted photos will not be accepted. There's a limit of 3 entries per person, though photographers from the same household can each submit up to the limit. Photos must be submitted online at cityofmidlandmi.gov/citycalendar. Hard copies will not be accepted. Entries will be accepted through midnight on Tuesday, September 1st. Winning photographers will be notified by November. Residents should expect to receive their 2027 city calendar and services guide by early December. For more information, you can call 989-837-3307. 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
3: Six, one of the Department of War's largest reserve readiness exercises, Northern Strike, starts today in several areas of northern Michigan and other sites. More than 9,000 military personnel from 36 states and territories and five countries will take part in the training across Michigan National Guard's National All-Domain Warfighting Center. They'll take part in combined arms live fire exercises, cyberspace and electromagnetic activities, and defensive cyberspace operations. Training sites include Camp Grayling, the Alpena Combat Readiness Training Center, Battle Creek Air National Guard Base, and Selfridge Air National Guard Base. Training will run through mid-August. A train car has derailed at the Detroit Zoo. Zoo officials say the train car went off the tracks around noon on Sunday near the Rackham members' entrance. No guests were hurt, but two zoo staff members suffered minor injuries. The zoo says the train will remain closed until further notice, adding the safety of its guests are the top priority. The cause of the derailment is still under investigation. And Charlie, the Tigers have traded ace pitcher Tariq Skubal to the L.A. Dodgers in exchange for three minor league prospects. Here is Greg Bowman with the story.
9: Tariq Skubal got the news during the Tigers' win over the Athletics and was emotional after the game as he prepared to leave the team that drafted him in 2018 and developed him into a star.
10: This time I'm excited to be a Dodger. You know, I'm excited to get down there and meet all those guys and, you know, chase three championships in a row. You know, it's hard to do, so I'm excited to be a part of that. But yeah, it's a lot of different emotions. You know, definitely kind of a roller coaster a little bit.
9: 97-1, the ticket host Mark Ryan says Skubal had made it clear his preferred destination was the L.A. Dodgers.
11: So in essence, the Dodgers had a shoe-in to get Skubal, a shoe-in for their third straight World Series title, and a shoe-in not to have to pay the mother load to get him.
9: Skubal is eligible for free agency after the World Series, expected to sign a massive contract in the offseason.
12: I'm Greg Goldman for the Michigan News Network.
2: Nothing's a shoe-in. That's why you play the games, for goodness sakes. Don't start counting the old chickens before they hatch. It is 5:39 on WSGW. Yeah, we'll have our Tiger sports update. Despite not having Tariq Skubal on Sunday, the Tigers still were successful. So, what's going on with the weather forecast? Well, we have some pleasant weather going on as these first days in August are continuing to unfold. The update, it is WNEM, first alert meteorologist for Matthew Mondro this morning. We have Diane Phillips.
13: Grab your sunglasses as we have a beautiful start to this new week as high pressure is in place. That means mostly sunny skies expected for your Monday. Temperatures will be seasonal. Highs right around 80 degrees. We'll have northerly winds that'll be light around 5 to 10 miles per hour, and that humidity will also be very pleasant. Through the overnight, we'll continue to see mostly clear conditions, temperatures falling into the mid-50s. And by Tuesday, we're still looking at sunny skies. We'll have highs that'll be into the mid-80s as our winds will be out of the southwest around 5 to 15 miles per hour. Now, we will have some rain chances that arrive in the middle of this week. Come Wednesday, when highs are in the mid-80s, we'll be watching into the second half of the day for showers and thunderstorms to be possible along a cold front. We will see some of that rain chance linger into Thursday, and that is going to hold at least through the morning. We're watching to see if we can get that storm pushed out fairly quickly. Temperatures on Thursday only going to be into the upper 70s. But we do warm back up quickly for the weekend. Highs will be back into the mid-80s as we have a dry forecast for Friday going into the weekend. Make sure that you have the First Alert weather app to monitor the rain chances for the middle of the week. For WNEM, I'm First Alert meteorologist Diane Phillips.
2: All right, we have a rising barometric pressure. 2993, wind is calm, 59 degrees at WSGW. 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It is 5:41, and this is WSGW, and it's you, along with Charlie and Mike. 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Oh, by the way, no extra weather messages to... Well, okay. One small message. The extreme southwest corner of the state, Berrien County, has a beach hazard statement out until like 8 o'clock this morning. But other than that, just free and clear to enjoy. Again, these first few days of August, it was nice over the weekend when August arrived. Yeah, we had some rain in places, depending on your place. You were getting rain, or maybe you weren't, or maybe you were getting some heavy rain, or maybe you weren't. It really was interesting the way it played out. But, yeah, August officially has arrived, and we are pleased to have the note of the average high temperature in August that is supposed to be at this time 81 degrees, and today we expect a high of 80, so pretty much right where we're supposed to be. Quiet, though, we'd say, as this day is starting, so hopefully it's quiet for you, those that are getting back from maybe a weekend away. Maybe you still have long weekends going on. Maybe you still have some of that summertime squeezing in what you can, especially with the kids, since school is looming. And for fall sports, kids, the first official day that you can be organized is next Monday, 1 week from today. So a lot of stuff going on. It's 5:43 on WSGW. So what's going on with this day? Did I mention it's Monday? August 3rd, 215th day of 2026. 1492, Christopher Columbus sailed the ocean blue. Yep, this is when he set sail from Spain on his first voyage that took him to the present-day Americas. 1852, America's first intercollegiate sporting event took place. Harvard and Yale. It was a regatta, a rowing event. 1936, speaking of sports, when Jesse Owens, he won the first of his four gold medals at the Berlin Olympics. This date, 1977. Well, how's this for a throwback? The Tandy Corporation introduced the TRS-80, one of the first widely available home computers. Who was thinking home computers back in 1977? And this is the day, 2019, that gunmen opened fire at a Walmart store in El Paso, Texas. 23 people would be killed. Birthdays today. Wow. Football Hall of Fame coach Marv Levy is 101 years old. Actor Martin Sheen's 86. Singer Beverly Lee of the Shirelles is 85. Lifestyle guru, as she's called, Martha Stewart, is 85. Movie director John Landis is 76. Actor Joe Marie Payton is 76. Hockey Hall of Famer, one-time Detroit Red Wing, Marcel Dion is 75. Actor John C. McGinley is 67. Bassist Lee Rocker from the Stray Cats is 65. Actor Lisa Ann Walter is 65. Singer and guitarist James Hetfield from Metallica, 63. Keyboardist Dean Sams from Lone Star is 60. Violinist Jimmy DeMartini of Zac Brown Band is 50. Actor Evangeline Lilly is 47. Actor Mamie Gummer is 43. We have Olympic swimming gold medalist Ryan Lochte is 42. All on this Monday, August 3, day 215 of 2026. So again, welcome along. You with Charlie and Mike here. And with a morning team wake-up song, or your end-of-day song, or your middle-of-day song. It is a Monday instrumental song. We're having fun tracking instrumental songs in 2026. Songs that charted on the Billboard chart. And this is a big one. Never surprised it didn't hit number one. But stiff competition. The Song is from 1962, one of the most well-known instrumental songs of all time. It's been used over and over and over again in commercial work and TV and movies and all kinds of other ways. 1962, hitting number 3 on the Billboard chart, was Booker T and the MGs.

0: 62. Originally, it still sounds great. In 2026, Booker T and the MGs, the Green Onions. An instrumental song that charted at number 3. Number 1 on the R&B chart, by the way. And you do know, it was first released as a B-side. And it became more popular. Who remembers the A-side? Yeah. It is time to start going up to the hour with the up-to-the-minute work of Mike Avery and his Outdoor Magazine Minute. It's brought to you by Northwoods Wholesale Outlet on WSTW at 548.
1: Hi, this is Mike Avery with today's Outdoor Magazine Minute. Bob Abbott of Dog Tired TV is an expert coyote hunter, especially at night. He's the guy who started the movement to legalize centerfire rifles after dark for predator hunting.
2: The state recently moved to year-round season rather than having just a limited season on it, so you can hunt them day and night. Also, the centerfire at night opened up.
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1: Predator hunting is very popular in Michigan, but lots of hunters concentrate on daylight hours. Bob Abbott says the action is better after dark.
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7: The suspect in a fatal shooting at a fast food restaurant in Idaho died of a self-inflicted gunshot wound, according to police. The suspect has been identified as 24-year-old Chad Williams. On Sunday, police credited an off-duty officer and a citizen with firing shots at Williams, diverting him from the restaurant. Authorities say they're confident Williams acted alone. In all, 4 people died, including the gunman, and 7 were injured in the shooting at a recently opened In-N-Out Burger restaurant. Authorities say 2 of the injured were treated at a hospital and released, 3 were listed in stable condition, and 2 were in critical condition. The 2 Democrats running for U.S. Senate in Michigan spent one of their final days campaigning in Detroit-area churches and union halls. Tuesday's primary between U.S. Representative Haley Stevens and former public health official Abdul El-Sayed is one of the clearest tests yet of where Democratic voters want their party to go. El-Sayed, a progressive backed by Senator Bernie Sanders, has run against much of the Democratic establishment. Stevens, a 4-term congresswoman backed by Senate Democratic leader Chuck Schumer and many of Michigan's top Democrats, has made electability and experience central to her case. The winner will face Republican Mike Rogers in November for an open seat Democrats likely need to hold to take control of the Senate next year. Authorities say wildfires in eastern Washington state forced the evacuation of 60,000 people in the Spokane area, including patients at its U.S. Veterans Affairs Hospital, while destroying at least 600 homes, businesses, and other structures. The fires have burned more than 8.2 square miles around Spokane, but the second largest city in Washington. And officials say that 390 square miles have burned across the state. They've been among dozens of fires across the western U.S. No deaths have been reported from the fires in that area. Meanwhile, crews were in their 10th day of fighting a fire that's burned nearly 525 square miles in western Idaho and eastern Oregon. Water-dropping planes and helicopters have taken off at first light to help hundreds of firefighters battling a major wildfire west of Athens, Greece. This comes a day after a mid-air collision between two firefighting helicopters, killing two crew members. The collision highlights the dangers in Europe's wildfire emergency. Flames forced fresh evacuations overnight. Strong winds began dying down this morning, raising hopes for stopping the flames of advance. Authorities warn the Athens region remains at high risk due to increasing temperatures. In France, firefighters are managing a large fire that forced 224,000 people to flee.
0: 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The Up to the Minute Fox Business Report now time on WSGW. 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
4: I'm Maria Bartiromo, and this is the Fox Business Report.
8: Stocks kicking off the new trading month today. The major averages ending higher last week as AI concerns, the Iranian war, and the Fed rattled markets. For July, it was a mixed finish with the Dow higher, but the NASDAQ and S&P 500 were lower. Worries about the cost of AI investments and concerns that the spending won't produce blockbuster profits, sparking sharp swings in some stocks. This week, the monthly employment report for July will be released on Friday. White House National Economic Council Director Kevin Hassett tells Fox Business's Maria Bartiromo he's looking for encouraging numbers.
9: So initial claims for unemployment insurance are the lowest they've been since the 1960s. The labor force is much bigger than it was in the 1960s. And so to have claims that low is a sign that we really are running on all cylinders.
8: Among companies reporting earnings today, Marriott, Tyson Foods, and Palantir. That's your Fox Business Report. I'm Hillary Barsky, invested in you.
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0: Up to the hour, up to the minute with the weather forecast of WNEM. First alert meteorologist Matthew Mondro is off today, so Diane Phillips is in at 5:56.
13: We start off this brand new week with quiet weather. High pressure is in place, and that means mostly sunny skies. So grab those sunglasses and spend some time outside. It will be comfortable today with highs that'll be around 80 degrees, and we'll have northerly winds that'll be light around 5 to 10 miles per hour. Temperatures during the night fall into the mid-50s and warm back up into the mid-80s on Tuesday as we're still looking at dry, bright, sunny skies. But our next rain chance is going to arrive on the later portions of Wednesday into Thursday. I'm First Alert Meteorologist Diane Phillips.
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0: All right, that up to the hour, up to the minute sports on WSGW. It is 5:58. Tigers sweeping the Athletics yesterday with an 11-0 final score. Great offense, Eduardo Valencia with a couple of doubles and four RBI. Spencer Torkelson with three RBI. Great pitching from Cater Montero. Six innings for the win. Holton, Drew Anderson, Emmanuel DeJesus finishing out. The Tigers now taking today off, heading to Seattle to continue a West Coast road swing. Got a three-game series that starts tomorrow night. Great Lakes Loons had a couple of games scheduled at Dow Diamond yesterday. The first was the continuation of the suspended game from Saturday because of rain, and the Tin Caps won that game 12-5. Then in the second game of the day, in the top of the fifth, the game was suspended because of rain. Tin Caps leading 6-2. The game will be made up as part of a Loons trip to Dayton, or I should say Loons trip to Fort Wayne in August later on this month. Loons are off today. We'll host the Dayton Dragons starting tomorrow night. We'll be at the Dayton Dragons, actually. Michael Thorbjornsson, winner of the PGA Rocket Classic at Detroit Golf Club yesterday. Wins by two strokes. 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It's 5:59.
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7: I'm Sherry Preston. Acting Attorney General Todd Blanche issuing a formal order overnight terminating President Trump's $1.8 billion anti-weaponization fund to compensate his political allies. The move follows weeks of negotiations with two Republican senators who were blocking Blanche's nomination to become Attorney General. Another White House pullback on striking Iran.
8: The president claimed a deal with Iran is imminent, as he has previously claimed numerous times. The whiplash strategy has become routine as Trump attempts to resolve the conflict. Iran has yet to give any indication that it will ease its control over the Strait of Hormuz. Over the weekend, Iranian leaders said negotiations with Oman regarding the opening of the Strait of Hormuz are in their final stages. But the Strait will not go back to the way it was pre-war. Karen Hua, ABC News, Washington.
7: Raging wildfires in and around Spokane, Washington. Eric Frank's home is gone.
9: I don't think I'm going to rebuild here because I don't ever want to have to relive a fire coming up this hill again.
7: ABC's Alex Stone is there.
10: We've seen Firefighters from California, in fact, a management team from California has taken over this fire, of managing it, of doing the command of it. It's going to get a little bit hotter as the week goes on.
7: In Greece, two firefighting helicopters crashed in midair near Athens Sunday. Two crew members killed. All helicopters in Greece now grounded. Last week, three firefighters were killed elsewhere in the country. No motive yet in the mass shooting at an In-N-Out Burger in Twin Falls, Idaho. Three people killed, seven wounded. The gunman stopped before hurting anyone else, says Police Chief Matthew Hicks.
11: We can confirm that there was an off-duty state trooper and a citizen who actively engaged the suspect by returning gunfire towards him. We want to take a moment and commend the actions of the off-duty officer and the citizen in their heroic action to stop this incident.
7: The gunman taking his own life afterwards. You're listening to ABC News.
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0: Voting officially begins today for the Ham Bone Awards. A reminder on that coming up at 6:20. And on that note, why not a little fun story for you? How many pounds of jelly snakes did this dog eat? We'll have that fun for you coming up on WSGW. You and your morning team having fun together. Charlie and Mike and Jonathan at 6:05. Weather fun. Nice, pleasant forecast with sunshine and a high of 80 today. Right now it's 58. Sports fun for our Tigers at 6:15. Nice game yesterday to sweep out the Athletics. 6:25 is Kim Komando. Using artificial intelligence, you could see the future of your neighborhood. Well, let's continue with news. That means in the WSGW newsroom, here's Mike Percha.
19: Thank you, Charlotte. Good morning, everyone.
0: It's
19: State Police are investigating a head-on crash in Shiawassee County that killed the two drivers over the weekend. The collision occurred around 6:30 p.m. Saturday near Durand and Lennon Roads in Venice Township. Investigators determined a pickup truck driven south on Durand by a 56-year-old Byron woman struck a northbound truck driven by a 37-year-old Flint man. Emergency responders transported both drivers to a local hospital where they were pronounced dead. Anyone with information regarding the crash is asked to contact the State Police Flint Post. A Midland man has been sentenced to three years probation after attempting to strangle his wife during an argument New Year's Eve. The Midland Daily News reports emergency responders arrived at a home on Swede Avenue December 31st after a woman reported her husband shoved her, struck her, headbutted her, and attempted to strangle her while her children were nearby. Police located 43-year-old Kurt Simons at a relative's house shortly after he fled the scene. Appearing in court last week on July 30th, Simons was ordered to undergo anger management counseling and served 142 days in jail following a guilty plea to felony assault and misdemeanor domestic violence. Hunters at four of Michigan's premier managed waterfowl areas will see new rules this fall aimed at giving wildlife a weekly break. Fish Point, Nyanqueen Point, Shiawassee River, and Harsons Island will now close to waterfowl hunting on Sundays and Mondays, creating a 48-hour quiet period each week, a practice the DNR says has worked well in other states. Daily permit draws will run Tuesday through Saturday at 5:30 a.m., down from the previous schedule, with permits valid through the close of shooting hours. Leftover zones will only be available until 8 a.m., after which check stations close and self-registration ends for the day. Reserved hunts for opening weekend are set for October 3rd and 4th at Fish Point and Nyanqueen Point, and October 17th and 18th at Harsons Island, Shiawassee River, and Point Mulee. Hunters can apply for those reserved hunts now through August 28th. More information is available at michigan.gov under the Wetland Wonders section. The Michigan Department of Health and Human Services is hosting a virtual public hearing on the Community Service Block Grant State Plan from 2 to 2:30 p.m. on August 17th. The CSBG is a block grant to support the work of community action agencies, which use the funds to address locally identified needs within their communities. The purpose of the hearing is to gather input from Michigan residents on the two-year plan, covering a period from October 1st to September 30th, 2028. Individuals interested in participating should join the meeting online. Registration is not required. The estate plan is available for public review on the Bureau of Community Action and Economic Opportunity website under announcements. Written comments on the plan will be accepted through August 17th as well and can be emailed to mdhhs-bcaeo@michigan.gov. State Representative Amos O'Neill is hosting his annual barbecue fundraiser this week. The event is set for 4 to 6 p.m. on Thursday at the William H. Haithco Recreation Area in Saginaw. Tickets are priced at $35, with sponsorship levels available at $100, $250, and $500. Organizers say the event will include a rib cook-off. An ice cream truck will be on site. Those interested in competing in the cook-off are asked to RSVP by emailing frank55mm@gmail.com. 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
19: 11. In Michigan, more than 5.2 million individual tax returns have been processed this filing season. The Department of Treasury says they're focused on individual income tax returns, which has now surpassed $3.59 billion in refunds since opening the season on January 26. Of those that filed before the April 15th deadline, there are about 145,000 returns that remain to be processed. It's another warning from doctors concerning the U.S. use of GLP-1 weight loss medications. Here's Michigan News Network's Tony Ortiz.
1: Plastic surgeons in California are advising their patients who are using medications like Ozempic, Wegovy, and Mounjaro about something called temporal hollowing, which involves the loss of volumes in the temples due to rapid weight loss. As a result, the caving in of the temples are causing patients who have spent thousands of dollars on facelifts to see a different shape to their faces, which is causing them to look older. Now, the initial solution to the issue was injecting fat or even filler into the temple area. But plastic surgeons are warning that adding too much filler can cause blockage to the veins and arteries in that area, which could lead to blindness. Ultimately, doctors are recommending to lose the weight gradually, allowing the body to redistribute the facial fat to the temple, avoiding temporal hollowing. Tony Ortiz for the Michigan News Network.
19: Here's an understanding of how to protect Torch Lake in northern Michigan. There's two leading conservation organizations which have agreed to work together over the next 12 months to coordinate fundraising efforts and jointly pursue watershed protection initiatives. The Torch Lake Protection Alliance and the Torch Conservation Center are both nonprofit organizations in Antrim County. A man has died after a boat crashed downriver from Detroit. Here is Chris Kaiser with the story.
2: Gros Isle police say the Coast Guard received a marine radio distress report shortly after 2:30 yesterday morning. First responders found a 37-foot white Rinker vessel had run aground on the Habitat Shoals southeast of the island and was about 80% out of the water. The vessel's owner, from Rockford, was rushed to the hospital. A Brownstown Township resident, also aboard, was pronounced dead at the scene. The vessel apparently left the Humbug Marina in Gibraltar only a few minutes before the crash. The investigation is ongoing. Chris Kaiser for the Michigan News Network.
19: And Charlie, there's not much more time to wait to walk the Gordie Howe International Bridge. The Windsor-Detroit Bridge Authority announced the bridge will be open to cyclists and pedestrians on Wednesday. If you want to cross, the authority says you should prepare all papers needed to cross the border before you go and to watch for delays.
4: You know, there's a cost to walk at all. I'm trying to figure. I can't remember if there's a talk about that.
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4: I have to look into that just to find out if you can do a stroll or not. Mike, thank you on WSGW, but at least we know it's open for vehicular traffic as of last week. Weather forecasting, what's going on? 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
23: Start to this brand new week as high pressure is in place, and that means you'll want to have those sunglasses ready. Mostly sunny skies expected for your Monday. Temperatures will be right around 80 degrees, so seasonal, comfortable, as our humidity will be on the lower side. We'll have northerly winds around 5 to 10 miles per hour for your Monday. Overnight temperatures will be into the mid-50s with mostly clear skies, and Tuesday is still nice and bright with plenty of sunshine. Temperatures will be a little bit warmer into the mid-80s, and going into the middle of the week is when we finally introduce some rainfall. We'll be tracking in some showers and thunderstorms to be possible going into Wednesday evening. Some of that rain chances, though, will start to linger into Thursday as temperatures cool down ever so slightly. For WNEM, I'm First Alert Meteorologist Diane Phillips.
4: 58 degrees at WSGW. 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
4: 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It is 6:16. We're checking Tigers baseball. Wow. The Tigers, 11. The Athletics, nothing. The Tigers sweeping the Athletics, outscoring in the three games, 32-7. And man, lots of offense to talk about. Led by the guy that's been amazing since he's joined the Detroit Tigers.
3: Down the left field line, that'll be extra bases for Valencia. Torres is in, Dingler right behind him. It's a four RBI day for Eduardo Valencia. What an impact that he has been. Two doubles, four RBIs. Tigers have opened up an 8-0 lead.
4: Yeah, and he was batting fourth cleanup yesterday. Batting fifth was Spencer Torkelson. He had a couple of hits, including a double and three RBI. So seven RBI for your fourth and fifth guys in the lineup. How about Gleyber Torres at the top of the lineup with a hit, four walks, three runs scored, and two RBI. Dylan Dingler, Zach McKinstry with a couple of hits each. James Outman with a home run. And Max Clark, a base hit. The youngster with a three-game hitting streak so far in his very young career. On the mound was Kader Montero, six shutout innings for the win. Just a couple of hits, a couple of walks, and 2K. Ty Holton, Drew Anderson, and Manuel De Jesus all finished out. Just a nice series for the Tigers, who have now scored eight or more runs in five straight games for the first time since 1996. And you know what that 30 years ago was? It was the same time frame. July 28th through August 2nd. Crazy. Tigers off today, heading to Seattle. Gonna start a three-game series tomorrow. The Dow Diamond yesterday, two games were scheduled. Well, the first was the completion of the game from Saturday that got suspended due to rain. The game was stopped in the second inning. Fort Wayne went on to win that game 12-5, though Logan Wagner had two hits, including a home run to tie the Loons' all-time home run record with 31. And Chuck Davelin, he continued his 10-game multi-hit streak, at least two or more hits in 10 straight games. In the second game, which would have been the regularly scheduled game, in the top of the fifth inning, heavy rains at Dow Diamond. And with the Tin Caps leading 6-2, the game was suspended. It will be made up when the Loons visit Fort Wayne later on this month. Loons are off today, getting ready to head to the Dayton Dragons for a six-game series starting tomorrow. The PGA Rocket Classic at Detroit Golf Club, the eighth and final edition of the event. Michael Thorbjornsson, he wins by two strokes, his first career win. On the LPGA Tour, it was the British Open for the women, and it was Shiho Kawaki who wins on the second playoff hole. Champions Tour, it's Zach Johnson winning by two. It's your sports on WSGW. It is approaching 6:20. Coming up, a reminder of the special Hambone Awards votes that officially get underway today. And on that note, how many pounds of, well, what are referred to as jelly snakes did this dog eat? That's coming up next.
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4: Anything is tasty. Charlie, Mike, Jonathan and you here on WSGW. We're at 621. Whoops, hang on a second. Let's try that again here.
7: Is that anything like gummy worms? Jelly snakes?
4: In fact, it is.
7: Okay.
4: You're very astute, Jonathan Dent.
7: Because it does sound nice if you think about it that way.
4: Because that's what they call gummy worms in Australia, apparently. They call them jelly snakes.
7: Well, because they don't just have normal worms. They've got giant killer snakes.
4: It is Charlie and Mike and Jonathan and you here on WSGW at 621. Well, first of all, I'll tie that into this reminder. We talked about this last week as part of the morning team show. But today is the official date that the annual Ham Bone Awards voting begins. Now through August 14th, I put a link up on the morning team page. We've had fun with this in the past. This is when Nationwide Insurance, using its pet insurance, gets stories in from people who had to use their pet insurance because of accidents. Whatever you want to call them.
7: Because of dogs being dogs or cats being cats.
4: And they're kind of fun stories, and it's kind of fun to find out what other people's pets are doing. Just when you think yours has done something crazy, maybe you can find something that somebody else has done crazier to the point where they had to take them to the vet.
7: This year isn't all that crazy.
4: We thought that they weren't as crazy as we've heard in the past.
7: Yeah.
4: But if you go to the Morning Team page and look at the link, you can get the profiles on the different... There are eight dogs and one cat this year for the Ham Bone Awards. Based on Nationwide Pet Insurance, again, from years ago, when a dog...
7: Named Ham Bone.
4: ...got stuck in a refrigerator and ate a holiday meal and had to be taken to the vet. Overeating, imagine that. So that's kind of a fun thing. But voting goes on for a couple of weeks, but you can vote. And again, you can get the link and see the nominees and make your vote with your Morning Team page. Also on the page, I thought I'd put up this story. It has nothing to do with this dog being involved in the Ham Bone Awards, but it sounds like one that could be. This is from Australia. A 3-year-old beagle named Scooter had to be taken to the vet after consuming an entire bag of, again, in Australia, they're called jelly snakes. We know them as gummy worms. Okay,
7: yeah.
4: Fine. Okay, so now you're back. But apparently it was a bulk bag.
7: Oh.
4: 2.4 pounds.
7: Whoa.
4: That's what my thought was.
7: Wow.
4: 2.4 pounds.
9: That's a lot of gummy worms.
4: That is. So they get to the vet. According to the vet, apparently the candies did not contain xylitol, which apparently is a chemical that's toxic to dogs. But they decided, you know what? Because of the high sugar content and everything, we're going to induce vomiting.
9: Yeah.
4: So on the morning page, I have a picture of Scooter next to the piles of regurgitated gummy worms. It's not that bad looking,
7: it's
4: but...
7: It's very colorful.
4: Isn't that? Three big piles of, Scooter, of jelly snakes.
7: Scooter looks very disappointed.
4: Doesn't it? That's the same thing. Scooter's like...
9: Is it a beagle?
4: Yeah, it's a 3-year-old beagle. That's not the same thing. Scooter looks like really...
9: Jeez, that's like half his body weight.
7: Yeah.
4: and even worse, perhaps, Scooter has a sibling named Jada. They decided they better do the same thing to Jada, too, just in case.
9: Just in case, yeah.
4: Jada coughed up one.
9: Scooter, you hog.
7: So he shared one.
4: The dogs were given a clean bill of health, and they'll have no problems at all. Although the vet where they took him to... posted on their social media site, Scooter said the experience was 10 out of 10 and said he would do it again in a heartbeat. He's got that look, though, doesn't he? It's like, come on, you let me enjoy my yellow snakes.
7: I ate
4: my
7: those
4: jelly
7: for
4: snakes.
7: A reason.
4: Yeah, no doubt.
9: My dog Bowie ate an entire chocolate cake.
7: Ooh.
4: Really?
9: Yeah, and we were worried. You know, like chocolate's not good for dogs. And... he was fine. He looks very pleased with himself.
4: Was it like completely frosted and everything?
9: Oh, yeah.
4: Oh, man.
9: Yeah.
4: Ooh. Oh, man.
9: Yeah. I'm sure. No, we took him to the vet and he was fine.
4: But you were out of chocolate cake.
9: We were out of chocolate cake.
7: That's your story anyway, Mike. If the dog was fine, what really happened to the cake?
4: Yeah. He'll never tell. Kim Komando's coming up on WSGW. Artificial intelligence can help you see the future of your neighborhood. Maybe. 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

0: 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Seconds later, you get a full rundown. Rising property values, changing demographics, new roads and infrastructure. Which businesses move in, which ones pack up and leave. Now a pro tip. Tell AI to factor in population growth, nearby construction, and zoning changes. The forecast gets a whole lot sharper. Now, none of this is official, but it's a pretty neat peek at what's coming. So the next time somebody grumbles, there goes the neighborhood, you can tell them exactly where it's going. 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
4: It's a Monday, coming off another great weekend. We hope it was a great weekend for you. Charlie, Mike, and Jonathan and you together on WSGW. During my weekend, I had a moment where I'm sheepishly admitting that I was doing something that would have made Norm Abram shake his head. He'd have walked away. He'd have turned his back on me. It's on the way on WSGW with you and your morning team again of Charlie and Mike and Jonathan at 6:30. Weather forecast. Wow, nothing but sunshine and a high of 80 today. That's it. Right now it's 58. 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
5: Thank you, Charlie. Good morning, everyone. A Freeland man was sentenced last Wednesday to 180 days in jail and 3 years probation for repeatedly assaulting his girlfriend over more than a year and a half. According to the Midland Daily News, the victim reported 8 separate assaults between February 2021 and October 2022, including an incident where Nathan Ames tried suffocating her with a pillow and another where he grabbed her by her throat. She was still a juvenile when the abuse began. The woman reported the assaults in October last year, and Ames, now 24, was arrested in January. He pleaded no contest in May to felony assault with intent to do great bodily harm less than murder and 2 misdemeanor domestic violence counts as part of a deal that dismissed additional charges. Ames was also ordered to complete anger management treatment and undergo a mental health evaluation. A Midland County prosecutor is expected to soon receive an investigation report on a January crash that killed a 90-

0: 44-year-old Midland man and involved an off-duty Midland police officer. Midland Daily News reports James Whiteside died when his Lexus pulled out of a VFW parking lot into the path of a pickup truck driven by the officer on Bay City Road around 6 p.m. January 10th. He was taken to My Michigan Medical Center, where he was pronounced dead. Witnesses told troopers they saw the Lexus pull out in front of the truck, and the officer said he was on a hands-free phone call at the time. Based on witness statements, troopers believe Whiteside failed to yield while leaving the private drive. Investigators say the officer showed no signs of intoxication, and a breathalyzer test that evening showed no blood alcohol content. The officer's name has not been released, as no criminal charges have been filed. The village of Holly is asking residents not to assume their water is safe until an official notice is issued following a village-wide boil water advisory. The advisory will remain in place until testing confirms water quality has returned to normal, according to the Holly Police Department. The issue stems from a high-pressure water main break on Quick Road, just west of North Holly Road, which has left nearby customers without water service and caused lower pressure for others in the surrounding area. The village's Department of Public Works is working to repair the break. In the meantime, officials say a tap water should be boiled for at least a minute and cooled or replaced with bottled water before drinking, though it still can be used safely for bathing, showering, and cleaning as long as it's not swallowed. A three-day community prayer event is set for August 20th through the 22nd at the Heritage and Harmony Outdoor Space in Flint's Civic Park community, organized by Flint United in Prayer. The gathering will open Thursday at 6 p.m. with a citywide prayer walk, followed on Friday by Friday Night Fire, featuring Bishop Alvernus Johnson of Kingdom Life Ministries in Saginaw as guest speaker, starting with intercessory prayer at 5:30. The event will conclude on Saturday with an all-day gathering from 9 a.m. to 8 p.m., including worship, youth activities, and a mass choir performance. During the revival, Bishop Jerry E. Givens of Prayer Garden Kojic will be honored with the Spiritual Pillar Award for 40 years of pastoral service in Flint. Organizers say the event is open to residents, faith leaders, and community members across the city and are asking attendees to bring lawn chairs, blankets, and umbrellas. WSGW News Time 634.
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2: 35. A man has died after a boat ran up a sandbar downriver from Detroit. Police in Grosse Isle says the Coast Guard received a Marine radio distress report shortly after 2:30 yesterday morning. First responders found a 37-foot white Rinker vessel had run aground on the Habitat Shoals southeast of the island and was about 80% out of the water. The vessel's owner from Rockford was rushed to the hospital. A Brownston Township resident, also aboard, was pronounced dead at the scene. The vessel apparently left the Humbug Marina in Gibraltar only a few minutes before the crash. The investigation into the incident is ongoing. With school starting for some students in a couple weeks, Michigan's chief medical executives say parents should be aware of measles. Dr. Natasha Bagdasarian says the U.S. has experienced the worst year for measles since 1991, and there have been outbreaks in Michigan.
3: Our number of cases of measles just in 2026 alone has already surpassed the total for the entire year for 2025, and again, we're just in July. So this is a terrible year for measles, and we've already in 2026 had outbreaks here in Michigan in Washtenaw and Ottawa counties.
2: Bagdasarian says flu season is also around the corner. Last year, more than 1,000 children were hospitalized, with 11 kids dying. She says now is the time for parents to check their children's immunization records to catch up on any missed vaccines before the first day of school. Some Michigan schools open as early as August 17th. Many others, including Grand Rapids, will start on the 24th. Police in Waterford have reported a tragic scene at an apartment complex. Authorities say a 36-year-old woman and her 2-month-old child were found unresponsive in a bathtub on Saturday. Both were found at Whispering Woods Apartments. Police and Waterford fire personnel tried reviving them. They were rushed to a local hospital but pronounced dead on arrival. The Oakland County Medical Examiner confirmed the cause of death as drowning. Investigators are still waiting on toxicology results. It may be midsummer, Charlie, but planning is well underway for the 2027 Detroit Auto Show. Here is Jeff Gilbert.
4: January 14th will be a combined media and industry preview day along with tech presentations. Charity preview will be Friday the 15th, and the show opens to the public on January 16th. Show chair Lincoln Phillip says they are back to that January rhythm.
5: We laid the foundation last year, and we really want to grow from that, bringing the show back to January. Building on that,
4: there will again be opportunities to ride in vehicles. There will also be a new custom garage and some other surprises. Jeff Gilbert for the Michigan News Network.
6: Wow, thinking January 2027 here on August 3rd. Well, when you got a huge event like that, it is your morning team on WSGW. Let's bring it back to August with the weather forecast. 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Here is WNEM, First Alert meteorologist Matthew Mondreau. Actually, Matthew's off, so we got Diane Phillips in this morning.
7: Grab your sunglasses as we have a beautiful start to this new week as high pressure is in place. That means mostly sunny skies expected for your Monday. Temperatures will be seasonal. Highs right around 80 degrees. We'll have northerly winds that'll be light around 5 to 10 miles per hour, and that humidity will also be very pleasant. Through the overnight, we'll continue to see mostly clear conditions, temperatures falling into the mid-50s. And by Tuesday, we're still looking at sunny skies. We'll have highs that'll be into the mid-80s as our wind winds will be out of the southwest around 5 to 15 miles per hour. Now, we will have some rain chances that arrive in the middle of this week. Come Wednesday, when highs are in the mid-80s, we'll be watching into the second half of the day for showers and thunderstorms to be possible along a cold front. We will see some of that rain chance linger into Thursday, and that is going to hold at least through the morning. We're watching to see if we can get that storm pushed out fairly quickly. Temperatures on Thursday only going to be into the upper 70s, but we do warm back up quickly for the weekend. Highs will be back into the mid-80s as we have a dry forecast for Friday going into the weekend. Make sure that you have the First Alert Weather app to monitor the rain chances for the middle of the week. For WNEM, I'm First Alert Meteorologist Diane Phillips.
6: It is a rising barometer at 2994. It's a west wind at 358. 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That's coming up.
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2: My goodness, it's a Monday. First Monday in August. Don't know if that means anything. It's just, that's what it is. Charlie, Mike, Jonathan, and you all together here on WSGW. 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Maybe through 100.5 FM or 790 AM. Could be using Siri or Alexa. Or some other ways, too. It is 6:43. Always good to have you joining us back after a weekend. Or maybe your weekend is still continuing. Congratulations if that's the case. Squeezing what you can in before school starts. And Mike in the news had a couple of stories about schools getting close. Some just a couple of weeks away. There might still be some that still start after Labor Day. I don't know anymore. I've lost count on that. And for next Monday, the fall sports season begins for all the schools. I can get back into their fall sports because a lot of schools have games that are played even before school's in session to squeeze those schedules in. Mm-hmm. Yeah. 6:44 is the time on WSGW. Hopefully it was a great weekend for all. Hopefully you found something to do this weekend.
3: Yeah? Busy.
2: Busy?
3: Yep.
2: Good busy or?
3: Wedding busy.
2: Oh.
3: Yeah.
2: Well, two months from now.
3: Well, 2 months, so it's time for things to get busy.
2: Things have to be done.
3: Yep. Saturday, went suit shopping for what I'm going to wear. Mark Bassett, the co-host of United Shades of Grey, and Kareem Bowen, the host, very graciously offered to buy my suit.
2: Really?
3: And Mark went along because he has a much better sense of style than me.
2: Is that why they offered to help you? They were concerned that you wouldn't be dressed properly for your own wedding?
3: Basically. Yeah. But that was a really good experience there. And then yesterday was my fiance's bridal shower, so
2: Ooh.
3: Had to show up and move a bunch of boxes and stuff. Happy to do it.
2: Get all that necessary stuff done.
3: Yep.
2: Get all that necessary stuff that'll help you on to your new life with your new wife.
3: Mm-hmm.
2: Wow. Kind of hard to top that, Mike. I got nothing that's going to top that. not planning for a wedding, you know?
4: I went up north. I went to Johannesburg.
2: My family
4: and I, yeah. And visited some friends and family up there.
2: Ooh.
4: Yep.
2: Was the weather
4: Joburg for people that live up there.
2: Was the weather as nice there, or were you getting
4: no,
2: any
4: it was
2: rain?
4: Pretty. It was rainy.
2: Okay.
4: It was on and off rain all day. But it was the temperature was nice, but yeah, then we were under a big tent, so it was fine.
2: So it was good company no matter what the weather was. The reason I asked about the rain, too, is because we had some weird weather in places like, I'll use like the Loons game. On Saturday, got suspended because of heavy rain, and yesterday, on Sunday, got suspended because of heavy rain. Where I was at, over in Saginaw Township, nothing.
3: And it was on and off, too.
2: Yeah.
3: The rain.
2: But certainly not to that kind of extent. Mm-hmm. And I think they had some flood watches in some of the southern portions of the state, too. So it just depends on where you were. So hopefully you enjoyed that. I had to engage in a little project. I'm not great at woodworking, but I like doing it. I had to fashion up some kind of picture frame. My wife she loves puzzles, and she's very good at them. And she just completed, in the past couple of months, working on, I think it was like a 3,000-piece puzzle.
3: Wow.
2: Yeah. Oof. Yeah, big. Big puzzle. It's like, we need to mount this. This is spectacular. So we got it all, you know, glued together and everything. It's like, okay, I need a frame. All right, I think I can put one together. And doing my favorite thing I like to do, go to the scrap wood pile.
3: Uh-huh.
2: I'm certainly not going to go out and buy anything brand new. And I found some pieces that I could fashion together, but I had to get the old table saw out. And having a little difficulty with it, just what I was trying to do, and this darn blade guard, this safety feature on a table saw is just getting in the way here.
3: Mm-hmm.
2: So what would Norm Abram do? I use Norm Abram, of course, because for a generation of people through his work with this old house and then the New Yankee Workshop for years, the master carpenter was the go-to guy for everything when it came to woodworking. He was the kind of guy that would do a project, make you think, man, I could do that myself. Of course, Norm had the skills, the knowledge, and he also had the equipment, too.
3: Before YouTube.
2: Yeah, good point.
4: PBS.
2: Yes. That was your YouTube. That was it. So I looked over my shoulder to make sure that Norm Abram wasn't looking, and I removed the blade guard. Yeah, Norm would not have been happy.
4: Let one see your hospital hands. Visit later.
2: I came back with all 10 digits.
3: Okay.
2: that would have been the most horrible "How was your weekend" story. I must tell you, I was thinking that though. I'm thinking this story might be something to pass along, but I hope it's nothing that gets any potentially worse. Yeah, no, I know, but it worked, and I was very, very, very, very, very, very careful in other ways. Although I probably would have made him nervous again. The little push stick I had to, you know, move the piece of wood I was moving close to the blade, it broke. So I had to fashion together a little scrap piece that I had, which was probably not nearly as safety conscious as the first proper piece that I had, but it worked. It worked.
3: That's less sketchy than removing the guard.
2: Yes. Yeah. I was like, damn, okay.
3: 9 fingers out of 10 agree that that was a safe decision.
4: You're in the majority.
2: Well, it worked. Everything's okay. I was able to frame up the puzzle. It's now hanging properly on the wall, and everyone's happy.
4: That's great.
2: Except for Norm Abram. He's not happy.
4: combining the woodworking and the puzzles, have you seen those 3D wooden puzzles that you can put on bookshelves?
2: I'm not sure I have.
4: Oh, my gosh. Really? They're amazing and, like, so meticulously tedious. And I got one for Father's Day gift this year. It's a library from, like, some abbey.
2: These.
4: And you construct the entire... It even has the books that go on the bookshelf. And, like, some of the pieces are just ridiculously small. And it's a work in progress.
2: Really?
4: Yeah, but they're really cool. The finished product.
2: A 3D wood puzzle.
4: Yeah. So you're building the inside of a library that you can put on a shelf or a bookshelf or something that's...
2: That sounds
4: and
2: cool.
4: That's just one example. There's all sorts of different little scenarios or scenes that you can make.
2: How many pieces are you dealing with?
4: I have no idea.
2: A lot.
4: Like I said, some of these pieces are so tiny. And they come in sheets, and there's probably a good 20 sheets.
2: Oh, man.
4: In the box.
2: I have to check that out. I am not familiar with that.
3: You should look into one of those for your wife so you won't have to frame it.
2: Yeah. Yes. I can make sure that I'll be safe from all time now. Well, Mike will have to bring us up to date to how he's going. And let us know.
4: Slow. I might get it done by next year.
2: That's okay. I find that... puzzles are that way. Just you work on them when you can, do a piece you do here, do something a little bit there. That's kind of the fun, I think, of people that like enjoy puzzles. It is 6:51 on WSJW. Well, hopefully everyone else has returned safely from their weekends, whatever you may have been doing. Time to do the up-to-the-hour, up-to-the-minute news, and your business, and your weather, and your sports on WSJW. 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
6: Good morning for Michigan News Source. I'm David Barr. The Michigan Supreme Court ruled last week that the Michigan Public Service Commission approval for the Line 5 tunnel project must be reconsidered, further delaying the plan. Regulators were ordered to consider the possible risks of keeping Line 5 running into the future, including the possibility of an oil spill in the Great Lakes. The Michigan Public Service Commission approved the project in 2023, saying they found the tunnel project to carry the least risk out of available options. With Michigan's primary election tomorrow. Early voting came to a close yesterday. There's still time to drop off your absentee ballot or vote tomorrow. The polls will be open from 7 a.m. to 8 p.m. Momentum seems to favor Democratic primary Senate candidate Abdul El-Sayed, even as new questions surrounding El-Sayed's campaign funding have been raised. His challenger is Congresswoman Haley Stevens. Republican Mike Rogers is running unopposed. A fast-spreading evasive plant has been found in Jackson County. Katie Hyde has details.
7: Officials confirmed mile-a-minute weed in Concord Township. It's a vine that can smother trees and other vegetation. A landowner reported the weed to the Michigan DNR. They're urging anyone to report sightings to help stop the invasive plant from spreading. For Michigan News Source, I'm Katie Hyde.
6: Despite some early setbacks with winter storm cancellations, Cherry Capital Airport in Traverse City says passenger service is slightly ahead of last year's record-breaking year. Through the end of June, 1.6% more people took to the skies out of TVC than in 2025. Airport CEO Kevin Klein expects travel numbers to remain strong through the summer based on advanced bookings for August. And two wineries with inns in northern Michigan earned recognition in USA Today's 10 Best Wine Country Hotels. Black Star Farms finished second. Chanteau Chantel made the list at number 4. David Barr, Michigan News Source.
8: Let me share another success story about a 59-year-old registered nurse. She started out at 216 pounds 78 days ago. Today, she's at 180 pounds. She says, I went from a size 20 to a size 14. I've lost 35 inches total. I tried other programs, exercised 5 days a week, and the scale didn't move. 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
9: I'm Stuart Varney, and this is the Fox Business Report.
10: Another tech giant reports earnings after the Wall Street close today. Data analytics company Palantir. It has benefited from the recent rise in defense spending. Both Microsoft and Amazon rallied last week on strong demand for technology as they continue to make huge investments in artificial intelligence. Mark Mahaney of Evercore says some of the AI spending is paying off.
11: From Google, from Microsoft, and from Amazon now, where you had this dramatically accelerating cloud revenue growth with record profitability. So they both came together.
10: Also reporting earnings today, Marriott, Clorox, and Tyson Foods. And numbers on manufacturing, construction spending, and auto sales numbers will be released today. That's your Fox Business Report. I'm Jenny Cosola. Invested in you.
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2: Here's up to the hour, up to the minute weather, and it's from WNEM. First alerts meteorologist this morning, we have Diane Phillips at 6:56 on WSGW.
14: We start off this brand new week with quiet weather. High pressure is in place, and that means mostly sunny skies. So grab those sunglasses and spend some time outside. It will be comfortable today with highs that'll be around 80 degrees, and we'll have northerly winds that'll be light around 5 to 10 miles per hour. Temperatures during the night fall into the mid-50s and warm back up into the mid-80s on Tuesday as we're still looking at dry, bright, sunny skies. But our next rain chance is going to arrive on the later portions of Wednesday into Thursday. I'm First Alert Meteorologist Diane Phillips.
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2: 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Tigers had fun with the Athletics yesterday. An 11-0 final score to sweep that three-game series. Eduardo Valencia with a couple of doubles and four RBI. Spencer Torkelson with a couple of hits and three RBI. Six innings of shutout baseball from Kader Montero. Tiger is going to be off today. Going to be in Seattle to take on the Mariners in a three-game series starting tomorrow. But Dog Diamond yesterday, there were two games scheduled. First game was the continuation from Saturday's suspended game because of rain. Fort Wayne would win that game 12-5. And then in the regularly scheduled game, in the top of the fifth inning with the Tin Caps leading 6-2, heavy rains forced stoppage of play. And it'll be made up when the Loons are visiting Fort Wayne later on this month. Loons are off today. We'll be at the Dayton Dragons for a series starting tomorrow night. The PGA Rocket Classic at Detroit Golf Club, the eighth and final edition. Michael Thorbjørnsen, he wins by two strokes, his first career win. On the LPGA Tour, it was the Women's British Open. Shiho Kawaki wins in the second playoff hole. Champions Tour goes to Zach Johnson by two. Up to the hour. You're up to the minute sports with WSGW. It's 6:59.
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21: From ABC News, I'm Sherry Preston. Oil prices dropping this morning after President Trump once again called off plans for a massive attack on Iran. The president says a deal with Iran is imminent. However, says ABC's Alex Prochet,
22: there's no immediate sign of a breakthrough with Tehran. And also, we know that Israel remains on high alert. But over the weekend, President Trump posted that U.S. forces were ready for a full-scale attack on Iran. But he was going to hold off on that fire after the parameters of this deal emerge with Tehran and other Middle Eastern countries that would include the opening of the Strait of Hormuz and also an end to Iran's nuclear threat.
21: New orders over night from Acting Attorney General Todd Blanche, one of them formally ending the so-called anti-weaponization fund. The other limits the Trump family's immunity from IRS audits. Both were issues raised by Republican senators blocking Blanche's nomination. Devastating wildfires burning in and around Spokane, Washington. This is Washington Congressman Michael Baumgartner.
23: We know that hundreds, if not thousands, are in very sad and in scary place right now.
21: ABC's Alex Stone is there.
24: This is actually three separate fires now being run as one because they're all right here around Spokane. So they're being called a complex, which is they are three individual fires not connected, but now they're just being fought as one fire because they are so close.
21: Two water-dropping helicopters colliding in midair west of Athens, Greece over the weekend, killing two crew members. Michael Dudley's father among the seven people wounded by a gunman at an In-N-Out Burger in Twin Falls, Idaho.
25: Definitely very worried about it and kind of, you know, trying to figure out what's going on. And all of that.
21: Police say the gunman killed three, wounded four, then took his own life. No motive yet. You're listening to ABC News.
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2: Sure, you're having fun at the movies until, there's a recall on your drink cup or maybe your popcorn bucket. It's very narrow, but there is a recall. I'll tell you about it coming up at 7:20 on WSGW. You with your morning team of Charlie and Mike and Jonathan. 57 degrees, a nice clear sky, sunshine we're getting. Going to have sunshine through the day, and the thermometer goes up to around 80. So again, we're at 57 now. Room for improvement. Tigers, wow. Not much to improve on from this past weekend against the Athletics, especially yesterday. We'll have that for you coming up at 7:15. Bill O'Reilly's commentary at 7:25. He's talking about the Biden tapes. News continues now in the WSGW newsroom. And Mike Percha.
7: Thank you, Charlie. Good morning, everyone. State police are asking for information about a head-on fatal crash in Shiawassee County. Two drivers, a 56-year-old Byron woman and a 37-year-old Flint man, were killed Saturday near Durand and Lennon Roads in Venice Township. Police say the woman was driving a Silverado pickup south on Durand around 6:30 p.m. when she crashed head-on into a GMC Sierra driven by the Flint man. Both were taken to an area hospital where they were later pronounced dead. The investigation remains ongoing. Anyone with information about the crash is asked to contact the State Police Flint Post. A no-contest plea to felony assault and domestic violence charges has sent a Freeland man to jail for 180 days. The Midland Daily News reports 24-year-old Nathan Ames was sentenced last Wednesday, placing him on 3 years probation as well, with mandatory anger management counseling and a mental health evaluation. The sentence stems from an October 2025 police report detailing eight separate domestic assaults between February 2021 and October 2022, including incidents where Ames attempted to suffocate and strangle a former girlfriend while she was a minor. Police arrested Ames in January this year, leading to a May 21st plea agreement that saw prosecutors dismiss multiple related felony and misdemeanor charges. Hunters at four of Michigan's premier managed wildfowl waterfowl areas will see new rules this fall aimed at giving wildlife a weekly break. Fish Point, Nyanqueng Point, Shiawassee River, and Harsin's Island will now close to waterfowl hunting on Sundays and Mondays, creating a 48-hour quiet period each week, a practice the DNR says has worked well in other states. Daily permit draws will run Tuesday through Saturday at 5:30 a.m., down from the previous schedule, with permits valid through the close of shooting hours. Leftover zones will only be available until 8 a.m., after which check stations close and self-registration ends for the day. Reserved hunts for opening weekend are set for October 3rd and 4th at Fish Point and Nyanqueng Point, and October 17th and 18th at Harsin's Island, Shiawassee River, and Point Mulee. Hunters can apply for those reserved hunts now through August 28th. More information is available at michigan.gov under the Wetland Wonders section. City crews in Saginaw are doing utility work on Court Street starting this morning. The work will take place between Lockwood and Wiley Court, requiring the road to be closed until this Friday afternoon. During this time, during the closure, all lanes are closed to through traffic. Again, that's on Court Street between Lockwood and Wiley Court, starting this morning until Friday afternoon. Please follow the posted detour or find an alternate route if possible. The Summerfield Players will stage Neil Simon's comedy Barefoot in the Park this month at the Central Park Bandshell in Midland. Performances run August 14th and 15th at 7:30 p.m., featuring four actors from Midland, Saginaw, and surrounding areas. 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
7: The FBI is investigating cyber attacks on nine Michigan water systems, as water systems in seven states have been targets of the attacks. The AP reports a spokesman for Michigan's Department of Environment, Great Lakes, and Energy, Dale George, says all systems are operating safely. In a statement, George says issues were addressed by local operators and there are no known impacts that pose a public health concern. The FBI's Cybersecurity and Infrastructure Security Agency and other agencies warned in an advisory last week that Iranian hackers have been targeting water and wastewater systems. The FBI is investigating cyber attacks on systems in Minnesota as well. As a bipartisan effort to bring drone testing to Traverse City, here's Michigan News Network's Ryan Record.
11: It would be a big contract for the region. The delegation wrote a letter to Admiral Kevin Lundy at the U.S. Coast Guard, pitching the benefits of Air Station Traverse City as the next testing site for robotic and autonomous maritime technology. They say it's uniquely positioned to support a range of missions from search and rescue to homeland security and disaster response, plus 10,000 miles of shorelines in all-weather operating environments. And they say this site would be perfect for future testing. Ryan Recker for the Michigan News Network.
7: A teen who was shot and killed near a party in Portage early Sunday morning has been identified. The Department of Public Safety says 19-year-old Tristan Coulter of Kalamazoo was pronounced dead at the hospital. A 33-year-old man was also shot in a parking lot near a large party early Sunday and was taken to a hospital with non-life-threatening injuries. Police are investigating what led up to the incidents. Anyone with information is asked to contact the Portage Police Department. Have you noticed any changes in office attire recently, Charlie? Robert Half has conducted a survey about workplace clothing, according to Senior Vice President Jeff Sokolowski.
12: So we found that 51% of workers today say professional appearance is one of the most important ways to stand out. And it's especially important in early career talent and those who are looking to potentially level up their careers.
7: Sokolowski says tank tops are not appropriate for the office, nor are dirty shoes. If in doubt, he says it's better to be slightly overdressed until you understand the company culture.
2: And I suppose it depends on the business.
7: Yeah.
2: I mean,
7: we're in radio. Nobody cares what we're wearing.
2: Exactly. So just imagine we are dressed out in tuxedos.
7: That's right.
2: Hair properly cut and combed and clean shaven. That's the image you have. Radio, theater of the mind. 7:14 on WSGW. The weather forecast we have for you. 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
13: We have a beautiful start to this brand new week as high pressure is in place, and that means you'll want to have those sunglasses ready. Mostly sunny skies expected for your Monday. Temperatures will be right around 80 degrees, so seasonal, comfortable, as our humidity will be on the lower side. We'll have northerly winds around 5 to 10 miles per hour for your Monday. Overnight temperatures will be into the mid-50s with mostly clear skies, and Tuesday is still nice and bright with plenty of sunshine. Temperatures will be a little bit warmer into the mid-80s, and going into the middle of the week is when we finally introduce some rainfall. We'll be tracking in some showers and thunderstorms to be possible going into Wednesday evening. Some of that rain chances, though, will start to linger into Thursday as temperatures cool down ever so slightly. For WNEM, I'm First Alert Meteorologist Diane Phillips.
2: So we have ourselves with that rising barometric pressure, and it's at 29.96. The wind is westerly at 5. It's 57 at WSGW. 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
2: Time is 7:16 with WSGW. Detroit Tigers completing a three-game sweep of the Athletics yesterday, an 11-0 final score. In the three games, the Tigers outscored the Athletics 32-7. And great production, especially from the middle of the lineup. Batting cleanup was Eduardo Valencia.
16: Down the left field line, that'll be extra bases for Valencia. Torres is in, Dingler right behind him. It's a four RBI day for Eduardo Valencia. What an impact bat he has been. Two doubles, four RBIs. Tigers have opened up an 8-0 lead.
2: Again, he was batting fourth. Batting fifth was Spencer Torkelson. He had two hits, including a double and three RBI. So he had seven RBI right there in the middle of your order. How about Gleyber Torres in the leadoff spot with a hit, four walks, and three runs scored plus two RBI? Dylan Dingler, Zach McKinstry with two hits each. James Outman had a home run, and Max Clark, the youngster, had another hit. He's played three games. He's had a hit in all three games. Not bad for a start. Kader Montero starting. Goes six shutout innings of two-hit baseball with a couple of walks, a couple of strikeouts for the win. Ty Holton, Drew Anderson, and Emmanuel De Jesus finish out the shutout. The Tigers, by the way, have scored eight runs or more in five straight games. First time the Tigers have done that since 1996. And how about this? It was the same time frame 30 years ago. July 28th through August 2nd. That's crazy. Tigers off today, heading to Seattle to take on the Mariners for a three-game series. At Dow Diamond yesterday, two games were scheduled. The first was the continuation of the Saturday night suspended game because of rain. And the Tin Caps went on to beat our Loons in that game 12-5. In the losing effort, Logan Wagner, he had two hits, including a home run. He has now tied the Loons' all-time home run record with 31. And Chuck Davelin had a couple of hits. He's now got 10 straight games of at least two hits or more, plus 9 RBI in that streak, too. Now, in game two, in the top of the fifth, the Tin Caps leading 6-2, rains came again to Dow Diamond and stopped the game. The game will be made up when the Loons visit the Fort Wayne Tin Caps later on this month. Loons are off today, getting ready to be at the Dayton Dragons in a series that starts tomorrow. At the PGA Rocket Classic at the Detroit Golf Club, the eighth and final edition wrapped up yesterday. Michael Thorbjornsson wins by two strokes, his first career win on tour. LPGA had its British Open going on for the women. Shiho Kawaki wins on the second playoff hole. And for the Champions Tour, it was Zach Johnson winning by two. NASCAR was taking a weekend off, by the way. That is your sports on WSGW. We're at 7:19 coming up. You're at the movies enjoying your drinks and your popcorn until you found out that the cup and the bucket were recalled. Well, it's not everything, but just kind of funny, I thought. These specialty buckets and things. We'll have that for you coming up next.
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2: Sometimes you can have fun with the beverages and the snacks that you're enjoying, especially if you get some of those specialty items. 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It's Charlie, it's Mike, it's Jonathan. Here on WSGW, we're at 722. There's really, it's not a big one, but I just thought it was kind of funny. 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More than 55,000 Marvel movie-themed drink cups and popcorn buckets are being recalled.
25: Is it the Spider-Man bucket?
2: It's not.
25: Oh, okay.
2: It's not. Which is kind of funny you say that, because I know we had talked about that, especially with the big opening that Spider-Man had this weekend.
25: May contain web.
2: Yeah. Ooh. In this case, the two drink cups are associated with the Fantastic Four, and the popcorn container is associated with Captain America.
0: Uh-huh.
2: And the problem they have is, apparently, the products have built-in LED lights powered by button cell and coin batteries. Kids can access
0: the batteries.
2: Kids could swallow
0: the batteries.
2: And there's no warning labels on these.
0: Uh-huh.
2: Imagine that. No warning label on your drink cup or your popcorn bucket. If you don't put the LED lights in, you probably don't need a warning. But because you have to fancify those things.
7: Yep. Warning, this bucket may contain popcorn. This cup may contain ice.
2: Which, you think of the size that some people buy, maybe there should be a warning on those things.
0: Warning, you paid way too much for this.
2: And it's going to sit on your shelf now. The Fantastic Four Invisible Women drinking cup with LED lights in blue. That's the official recall on that one. Then the Fantastic Four Human Torch drinking cup with LED lights in red. I'm guessing that the beverage container lights up as you're drinking, I suppose. Would that be annoying if you're in the theater and you're trying to watch the movie and all these lights are blinking on and off?
0: Yes.
2: I would think so. I don't know.
0: You know, but I got the one for the thing and it was just full of gravel. That's just...
2: Oh, and the Captain America popcorn helmet container that's been recalled, again, it has the LED lights. So apparently that's the key for all of these. I'm trying to figure out, though, what's lighting up on the Captain America?
0: I don't know.
2: Maybe it's the goggles?
0: I don't know. That's a weird helmet for Captain America.
2: Yeah, it is kind of weird there. But anyway, consumers should stop using these items and immediately and contact... I guess Golden Link, which is the company that was distributing them. Golden Link, by the way, is a New York-based importer of the products that came from China.
0: Uh-huh.
2: See, that's how China's going to take us down. It's going to...
0: The batteries.
2: Exactly right. And all these drink cups and popcorn containers. I love this. Consumers are asked to dispose of the product... and send a photo showing proof of disposal, and then you get a refund.
0: In order to get a refund.
7: You just got to show the thing in the trash, and then...
0: Well, you have to render it unusable. So there are companies now that, like, if it's a electronic thing, they'll make you send them a video or a picture of you cutting the cord on the...
2: Oh, were they really?
0: ...product so that you can get your refund.
2: I did not know that. So this is the same case.
0: I would assume it's like you have to render it unusable and then.
2: Well, that'd be kind of that could actually be kind of fun.
0: It could.
2: I mean, if I'm getting a refund, let's have a little fun with this.
0: Yeah.
2: Show how strong Captain America is. I'll show you how strong I am with my mighty shield.
0: The office space thing.
7: I could do this all day.
2: Nice. If you want to see the image, in case you happen to have one of those Fantastic Four drink cups or the Captain America popcorn bucket, you could be in for a refund of your.
7: Oh yeah, and you know when you're doing those, you could use Marvel catchphrases. What is it, that thing? It's clobbering time.
0: Yes,
7: smashing it.
2: Man, you have the opportunity for a refund and a viral video. We've got Bill O'Reilly's commentary coming up. He's talking about the Biden tapes. That's next.
1: When something goes wrong at home...
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23: 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But first. Homeowners, when is the last time you checked your home title? Scammers are everywhere, and they're targeting your equity. With just a single forged document, they can file it.

0: That's an author who actually does the work. The publishing company then puts Biden's name on the cover, and maybe the ghostwriter gets a little bit of credit. That's the way it works. So a guy named Mark Zawitzker takes extensive notes as he talks to former President Biden. He is the hired gun, the hired ghost writer. Earlier this month, the federal court said, hey, Mark, we want to see those notes. And the federal court did that because there was a lawsuit to get the information. Mr. Biden, of course, objected. He lost. Now, during the conversation with his ghostwriter, it's obvious the former president was totally befuddled. Also, he admitted to keeping classified material, quote, downstairs. The audio is not going to change anyone's mind. Progressives will pretend there's absolutely nothing wrong with old Joe. Conservatives see this as yet another cover-up by outlets sympathetic to the Democratic Party. However, one thing is clear. The people who propped up President Biden should be held accountable, but they won't be. Back in a moment. Most people already know what medications they take. 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That is the Morning O'Reilly Update. More analysis later on.
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3: Instrumental song fun for you coming up on WSGW as we do on Mondays after the 7:30 news, tracking those instrumental songs that charted on the Billboard chart over the years. This one is a song that's so well known from so many years ago but still exists today with a lot of usages that has been done over the years in TV and movies and commercials. And it was originally a B-side. Yep, it was not supposed to be the big hit. It was just supposed to fill the B-side of a record. Here with Charlie and Mike and Jonathan here on WSGW. Weather, got sunshine now, going to have it all day. High about 80, right now it's 57. 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And now in the WSGW newsroom, Mike Percha.
4: Thank you, Charlie. Good morning, everyone. Criminal charges are expected as an investigation into illegal weapons continues following a series of coordinated raids last week in Lansing and Flint. Investigators seized 10 firearms, a bulletproof vest, and thousands of rounds of ammunition during searches of seven residences on Thursday. The operation, which started as an investigation in Lansing before expanding to Flint, involved the State Police Lansing Post, Department's Major Crimes Unit, and the Secure Cities Partnership Team, the ATF, and the Lansing Police Violent Crimes Initiative Unit. A guilty plea to felony assault with intent to do great bodily harm and misdemeanor domestic violence has resulted in 3 years probation for a Midland man. The Midland Daily News reports 43-year-old Kurt Simons entered a plea following a New Year's Eve incident, which he shoved, punched, headbutted, and attempted to strangle his wife at a home on Swede Avenue while children were present. Simons fled before officers arrived on December 31st, but police later arrested him at a relative's residence. Appearing for sentencing last Wednesday, Simons received credit for 142 days served in jail and was ordered to undergo mandatory anger management counseling. Bay County is home to 329 producing oil and gas well sites, with about 11,000 people living within a half mile of an active well, according to organizers of a recent demonstration in Essexville. WEY.

0: II reports environmental groups of Moms Clean Air Force, Earthworks, and the Michigan Environmental Council recently used a specialized infrared camera along the Sonal Nature Trail to show local leaders emissions that are otherwise invisible to the naked eye. Those emissions include methane and volatile organic compounds like benzene and toluene. Bay City Mayor Christopher Girard took part in the tour and said the experience left an impression on him. Organizers say the demonstration comes amid ongoing discussions over federal methane regulations, and they hope it encourages more public conversation about air quality near oil and gas sites. More information is available through the Moms Clean Air Force website. The City of Midland is accepting applications for two volunteer board positions with priority given to those submitted by August 21st. One opening is a citizen-at-large seat on the West Main Street Historic District Commission, which reviews major exterior work on properties in the neighborhood and meets quarterly. The other is an alternate seat on the Zoning Board of Appeals, which reviews zoning variances and appeals and meets monthly. Both positions carry three-year terms, and city officials say prior experience is not required for either role, though applicants must be residents of Midland. Applications are found at the cityofmidlandmi.gov under their respective departments. Completed applications can be submitted by email, mail, or in person at City Hall and will continue to be accepted until the positions are filled. More information is available by calling the city manager's office at 989-837-3301. WSGW News Time 734.
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0: Cases of sickleosporiasis are not dropping. At last update on Friday, the Department of Health reported another 400 from Thursday to Friday, moving the total number of cases to more than 10,700. Most of those sickened by the parasite are between the ages of 20 and 39. The CDC has linked Taylor Farms iceberg lettuce to the sickleosporiasis outbreak, and some lettuce has been recalled. People who buy salad are encouraged to buy heads of lettuce rather than the bags. People experiencing gastrointestinal illness are encouraged to call their health care provider for testing and treatment. Tariffs have had an impact on new cars and trucks. Here is Autobeat reporter Jeff Gilbert.
5: Vehicles have more American-made parts than they did pre-tariff. That from a study by Cars.com. The study shows that tariffs haven't had a huge impact on prices. Those prices are up about 3.5%, but that's mostly because more people are buying more expensive vehicles. The average new car price now sits at $51,000. Jeff Gilbert for the Michigan News Network.
0: The body of a man who was last seen trying to swim across the Grand River Friday was found dead Saturday. The Kent County Sheriff's Department's dive team found the body of a 60-year-old man at near the Western Riverbank in Granville. Several agencies searched for the man until the body was found. Charlie, it's National Farmers Market Week, with Michigan having more than 300 markets throughout the state. General Manager of the Farmington Farmers Market, Wald Gajewski, says they have fresh fruits and vegetables, live music, and children's activities.
6: We are ready to celebrate, you know, not just National Farmers Market Month, but, you know, the whole month of August.
0: Gajewski says they'll have a community corn roast on August 15th. Proceeds will benefit a children's scholarship fund.
7: And we certainly have a lot of great
4: 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It is 7:38 on WSGW. 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It's Diane Phillipson this morning.
7: We have a beautiful start to this brand new week as high pressure is in place, and that means you'll want to have those sunglasses ready. Mostly sunny skies expected for your Monday. Temperatures will be right around 80 degrees, so seasonal, comfortable, as our humidity will be on the lower side. We'll have northerly winds around 5 to 10 miles per hour for your Monday. Overnight temperatures will be into the mid-50s with mostly clear skies, and Tuesday is still nice and bright with plenty of sunshine. Temperatures will be a little bit warmer into the mid-80s, and going into the middle of the week is when we finally introduce some rainfall. We'll be tracking some showers and thunderstorms to be possible going into Wednesday evening. Some of that rain chances, though, will start to linger into Thursday as temperatures cool down ever so slightly. For WNEM, I'm First Alert Meteorologist Diane Phillips.
4: It's a rising barometer, 2996. It's a west wind at 5 and 57 degrees at WSGW. Your connection to the Great Lakes Bay region, your connection to the world. We move on because there's no other weather messages to talk about in such a pleasant day of weather that we have here and across the entire state, for that matter. Instrumental song for this Monday that we have fun with after the 7:30 news. We find instrumental songs that have charted on the Billboard chart. This is a classic, goes back a number of years, early 60s, but it still sounds great today. And it's been used so often during the years that it sounds like it's current for today. And it was a B-side. It wasn't supposed to be the big hit, but it turned out that way. That's coming up on WSGW next.
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4: 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So the instrumental song. On Mondays during the year of 2026, we're having fun finding instrumental songs that have charted on the Billboard chart. This song is well-known and popular, as it has been since it first charted back in 1962. It was originally a B-side.

0: 1962.
1: And it still sounds great.
0: It does. It says, how do you get the old head bopping up and down and just, you know, it's just that one of those tunes. Booker T, the MGs, and Green Onions. 1962, charted at number 3, although on the R&B chart, it was number 1. And it was a B-side originally.
2: That's the case with a lot of these.
0: Of course it was, yeah. Man, there's a backstory to this. The further I dig into these, it's like, man, what other sidebar can I take here? Booker T and the MGs, by the way. Originally unnamed session musicians with the famous Stax Records in Memphis. So the story goes this way. It's June 1962. And the musicians, Booker T, who's 17 years old, by the way, at this time.
2: Wow.
0: Steve Cropper, Louis Steinberg, and Al Jackson Jr. Again, they're just a session band. And they're booked for a session with singer Billy Lee Riley. Who's Billy Lee Riley? I don't know. Perhaps the fate of Billy Lee Riley was sealed when he apparently didn't show up for the recording session.
2: Oh.
0: So the guys are like, oh, man, they just started kind of jamming, mm-hmm. started doing some tunes. Just so happened that the owner of Stax Records, Jim Stewart, is going to be engineering the session that was supposed to take place and didn't. He hears the band kind of jamming, hits the record button, likes what he's hearing. This is good stuff. The first tune they actually developed was called Behave Yourself. It was based on an idea that Booker T had been playing on piano in some clubs. But he switched to the Hammond organ because he liked the sound better. Jim Stewart says, man, this Behave Yourself is pretty cool. Tell you what, let's do a recording of this. We'll produce it as a single. But I need a B-side.
2: I need a B-side, yeah.
0: Steve Cropper, again, one of the band people there, says, hey, Booker T, you've been playing this other riff. I can't quite remember it, but if you you go over to the organ here and start playing, I'll get it. Booker T's like, you mean this one? No, that's not it. How about this one? How about that? That's it! That's it! And it was the Green Onions.
2: Was Behave Yourself, did that have vocals to it?
0: No. It was okay. Instrumental as well, yeah. And so the record was initially pressed as A-side Behave Yourself, B-side Green Onions. Steve Cropper thought that the B-side was better. So much so that he took an acetate to a DJ at Memphis, in a radio station in Memphis, and said, you got to play this one. You got the A side, but play the B side. DJ's like, oh, that's pretty good.
2: Mm-hmm.
0: Started playing it. Station was inundated with phone calls. The record is re-released by Stax Records. The A side is Green Onions, and the B side is Behave Yourself.
2: Yeah.
1: Just doing a little switcheroo there.
0: Isn't that hilarious? I'd like to find, I'm sure there probably are, but imagine what a great piece to have, a record where the A side is Behave Yourself, and the B side is Green Onions.
2: That's cool, because that's musicians understanding their art and going, this sounds good. So the owner of the record, Stax Records, going, this sounds good, I'll hit record. And then the one band member going, you had that riff. That sounded good. Let's do something with that.
0: Oh, man, yeah. You think about all the pieces that had to come together that way.
2: Yeah. But the people who had to know their stuff and know what they were able to do. Yep.
0: By the way, as the story goes, the song was originally supposed to be called Funky Onions. But if you can... Now, here's where you get into some kind of... But if you can believe this, Estelle Axton... She was the co-owner of Stax Records and Jim Stewart's sister, the owner's sister. She thought that funky onion sounded like a cuss word.
2: Really?
0: That's what it says here.
2: I think of funky onions as onions that have been sitting around for a bit too long, maybe. Yeah.
0: Well, so they changed it to Green Onions.
1: How many songs had green in the title, like Green Onions, Little Green Bag, Green Tambourine?
0: It isn't easy being green.
1: It isn't easy being green. little beyond that time, I suppose.
0: Yeah. But to that point of the thing that was going on there. By the way, remember this group didn't have a name. They had to have a name when the record was released. And that's the decided, since Booker T was the lead, But what's the band going to be called? They say that after some discussion, they decided on the MGs because that was the sports car that their producer drove. The British car company, MG, objected.
2: I can imagine.
0: So the band said, well, it's not after the car, it's after Memphis Group. That's what MG stands for.
2: Yeah, of course.
0: Memphis Group.
2: Yeah.
0: Mm-hmm. So you're allowed to keep Booker T and the MGs.
2: It's just a coincidence that our producer happens to drive that.
0: Cover versions? All right. How about The Ventures?
2: I don't understand covering a lot of these instrumental songs.
0: But some did. The Ventures, who were so well known for their theme from Hawaii Five-O, but here's what they did with it. Okay. Not bad. Got that little organ in there, but...
1: slightly more rock and roll.
0: Mm-hmm. Sounds like The Ventures.
2: A little more twang there.
0: Speaking of rock, I did not know this one existed. Where have I been all these years that I miss this? This is actually a live version because I can't find a studio-produced version. Because apparently the group performs it live. They started doing it back in the late 60s. This is Deep Purple.
1: Nice.
0: They did it with their song Hush. They'd start out with Green Onions and they'd...
1: and then slide into Hush.
0: That's a Hush, yes. So it's like 7.5 minutes long. But I had no clue. That's not bad.
2: Yeah, I know I said I didn't get it. I get it now.
0: And this is kind of an odd one. An American musician, his name was Dick Hyman, who covered it. And he didn't chart in the U.S., but he charted in the Canadian chart with his version of Green Onions, which sounds like this.
2: This is what I was expecting.
0: This is the one where you say...
2: just leave it. This is R2-D2.
1: Like, I was like, this sounds like 8-bit MIDI music from a video game.
0: Yeah. It does, yeah. But he charted with it on the Canadian chart, not the U.S. chart. I don't know what that says about the taste of our Canadian friends.
1: That's like your little 8-bit character traveling across the map in a video game.
0: It did have that odd sound. Green Onions from 1962. Charted number 3, number 1 on the R&B chart. And by the way, in 1979, here's another, by the way, part 3. It was used in the film Quadrophenia, which was based in the UK because it was about The Who.
1: Right.
0: But the song was in that movie. It was reissued after the movie, and it reached number 7 on the UK chart in 1979.
2: Wow. Well,
1: did The Who cover it, or was it just
0: I'd just have to look it up. I think it was just in the movie to check it out. It's kind of funny, though, because it charted higher in 1979 than it did in its original release in 1962. So sometimes a little boost because of a popular movie.
2: Mm-hmm.
0: Man, but it still sounds so good today. Booker T and the MGs, a little instrumental fun for you on our Monday. Songs that charted on the Billboard chart as instrumentals over the years. It is time to start going up to the hour now. You're up to the minute news in your business and your weather and your sports. It's 7:51.
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4: Good morning for Michigan News Source. I'm David Barr. With cuts to Planned Parenthood and their inability to raise money, some county leaders are proposing county funds to pay for the organization. The Oakland County Board Chair would like to fund Planned Parenthood through the County Health Department, while the Washtenaw County Board unanimously approved $500,000 for the organization and discussed a millage that would provide up to $1.3 million more over the next 3 years. Planned Parenthood says it plans to spend $47 million to support Democratic candidates in key states, including Michigan. In a Michigan News Source exclusive, Steve Gruber sat down with President Donald Trump to discuss a variety of topics centered mostly on immigration. The president expressed frustration with Congress's inability to pass the SAVE Act. Gruber expressed an idea that illegals that vote should be deported. The president liked the idea. To read more of the interview, go to MichiganNewsSource.com. The St. Joseph County Sheriff's Office is warning residents about a surge in phone scams. Katie Hyde explains.
5: Callers posing as deputies, court officials, or jail staff claim you owe money for a warrant, missed jury duty, or jailed relative. Officials say it's a scam. They will never demand payment by gift card, cryptocurrency, wire transfer, or payment app. If you receive one of these calls, hang up and contact the agency directly using its official phone number. I'm Katie Hyde for Michigan News Source.
4: And U.S. Senator Gary Peters has reintroduced a bipartisan bill that would fund research efforts to fight an invasive fly species that is negatively affecting farmers. Officials say the spotted winged Drosophila flies lay eggs on soft-skinned fruits like cherries, costing fruit farmers millions of dollars in crop losses every year. The bill is called the Spotted Wing Abatement Trust that would create millions of dollars in research funding to develop ways to stop the invasive species. David Barr, Michigan News Source.
6: Let me share another success story about a 59-year-old registered nurse. She started out at 216 pounds 78 days ago. Today she's at 180 pounds. She says, I went from a size 20 to a size 14. I've lost 35 inches total. I've tried other programs, exercised 5 days a week, and the scale didn't move. 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
7: I'm Liz Klayman, and this is the Fox Business Report.
8: Crude oil prices have turned lower this morning and stock futures are rallying. Negotiations with Iran are expected to resume today. Brent crude, the global benchmark, is under $84 a barrel. U.S. oil, West Texas Intermediate, is under $80. Two pharma giants could be merging. The Financial Times says Britain's AstraZeneca has been talking with Bristol-Myers Squibb about merging. Bristol-Myers, which makes blood thinner Eliquis, is based in Princeton, New Jersey. Nissan is reporting its first quarterly profit in 2 years. It's lowering expectations for sales this year, but is standing by its earnings forecast. Nissan is launching the Rogue Hybrid e-Power SUV with updated hybrid technology in the U.S. later this year. That's your Fox Business Report. I'm Jenny Coselda, invested in you.
9: 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Now, criminal defense attorney Donna Rotuno steps out of the courtroom and into the headlines, breaking down the biggest crime stories shocking the nation.
10: We're hearing reports that the shower was full of blood, there was blood on the curtains.
9: 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This is Crime and Justice with Donna Rotuno. 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
0: It's up to the hour, the up-to-the-minute weather of WNEM. First Alert meteorologist Diane Phillips, 7:57 on WSGW.
11: We start off this brand new week with quiet weather. High pressure is in place, and that means mostly sunny skies. So grab those sunglasses and spend some time outside. It will be comfortable today with highs that'll be around 80 degrees, and we'll have northerly winds that'll be light around 5 to 10 miles per hour. Temperatures during the night fall into the mid-50s and warm back up into the mid-80s on Tuesday as we're still looking at dry, bright, sunny skies. But our next rain chance is going to arrive on the later portions of Wednesday into Thursday. I'm First Alert meteorologist Diane Phillips.
0: 57 degrees at WSGW with up to the hour, up to the minute sports next.
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1: It's sports on WSGW at 7:58. Tigers, an 11-0 win over the Athletics, completing that three-game sweep yesterday. Getting big production from Eduardo Valencia with a couple of doubles and four RBI. Spencer Torkelson had two hits, including a double and three RBI. Six shutout innings pitched by Cater Montero. It adds up to a nice win. Tigers off today. Going to be at Seattle for a three-game series starting tomorrow. Great Lakes Loons were supposed to play two games at Dow Diamond yesterday. The first game was a completion of the game that was suspended on Saturday because of rain. Fort Wayne won that game 12-5. Then in the regularly scheduled game, Fort Wayne was winning 6-2 when rains came in the fifth inning to suspend that game. In golf at the PGA Rocket Classic at Detroit Golf Club, Michael Thorbjornsson wins by two strokes. The news comes up next on WSGW. It's 7:59.
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5: From ABC News, I'm Sherry Preston. A weekend of devastating wildfires in Spokane, Washington, fueled by very strong winds and very dry conditions. Hundreds of structures destroyed, including homes, says ABC's Alex Stone, who's there.
6: Authorities are calling it the worst natural disaster the region has ever seen. More than 7,000 acres burning. Firefighters racing in from several states and as far away as Australia. But overnight, crews on the front lines reporting no containment. Home after home burned to the ground. Residents and their family members are coming back to find what's left.
5: President Trump pulling back on plans to strike Iran, saying it's because a ceasefire deal is imminent, the price of oil falling on that hope. Acting Attorney General Todd Blanche hoping to take the acting out of his title, announcing he is rescinding the establishment of an anti-weaponization fund that would have gone to those who feel they were wronged by the government, including January 6th rioters. ABC's Jonathan Carl.
7: President Trump, just hours before he put that out, was still insisting that those who attacked the Capitol deserve to be compensated with taxpayer money, saying, quote, this would be a reimbursement for pain that they suffered. A lot of people like it. And nothing in what Blanche sent out last night prevents the DOJ from settling individual lawsuits brought by those January 6 rioters and paying them out of a general fund.
5: Two Republican senators had refused to confirm Blanche's nomination until he put in writing that the fund was dead. Three people shot and killed, seven wounded during a mass shooting at a Twin Falls, Idaho In-N-Out Burger over the weekend. Police Chief Matthew Hicks.
8: At this time, we are still working to determine the full set of circumstances in this incident, including the suspect's actions and possible motivations.
5: The gunman died from a self-inflicted gunshot wound. Millions on alert across the Mid-Atlantic and Northeast for possible flash flooding today. 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
5: Hey, today begins an opportunity for you to get involved with a well-known organization and its fundraising effort. A big match campaign going on with Rescue Ministries of Mid-Michigan. And we'll have some information on that for you coming up around 8:20 here on WSGW. It's Charlie, Mike, Jonathan, and you at 8:05 in the morning sunshine. The temp is now 61. We're going to power our way to a high around 80 today. Forecast is on the way. Sports on the way. Speaking of powering, the Tigers. Wow, a lot of power these days, especially in the big win yesterday over the Athletics. That's coming along. Of course, the news always comes along, and in the WSGW newsroom with Mike Percha.
6: Thank you, Charlie. Good morning, everyone. A weapons investigation that began in Lansing has expanded to Flint, resulting in a series of coordinated raids last Thursday. Investigators from the State Police Lansing Post, the department's major crimes unit, the Secure Cities Partnership Team, ATF, and Lansing Police Violent Crimes Initiative Unit executed 7 search warrants at homes in both cities. The searches turned up 10 firearms, a bulletproof vest, and thousands of rounds of ammunition. Investigators say the seizure has produced strong leads, and criminal charges are expected as the investigation continues. An off-duty Midland police officer showed no signs of intoxication after a fatal January 10th crash that killed a 94-year-old Midland man, according to a state police investigation. The Midland Daily News reports a breathalyzer test taken that evening showed no blood alcohol content, though the officer initially declined the test before agreeing to a second request. According to a report, James Whiteside died after his Lexus pulled out of a VFW parking lot into the path of the officer's pickup truck on Bay City Road around 6:10 p.m. He was taken to My Michigan Medical Center, where he was pronounced dead. Witnesses at a nearby gas station told troopers they saw the Lexus pull out in front of the truck, and the officer said he was on a hands-free phone call at the time. Troopers believe Whiteside failed to yield while leaving the private drive. The officer's name has not been released, as no criminal charges have been filed. A Midland County prosecutor is expected to soon receive the investigative report on the crash. The village of Holly is asking residents not to assume their water is safe until an official notice is issued following a village-wide boil water advisory. The advisory will remain in place until testing confirms the water quality has returned to normal, according to the Holly Police Department. The issue stems from a high-pressure water main break on Quick Road just west of North Holly Road, which left nearby customers without water service and caused lower pressure for others in the surrounding area. The village's Department of Public Works is working to repair the break. In the meantime, officials say tap water should be boiled for at least 1 minute and then cooled or replaced with bottled water before drinking, though the water still can be used safely for bathing, showering, and cleaning as long as it isn't swallowed. The Michigan Department of Health and Human Services is hosting a virtual public hearing on the Community Service Block Grant State Plan from 2 to 2:30 p.m. on August 17th. The plan is a block grant to support the work of community action agencies, which use the funds to address locally identified needs within their communities. The purpose of the hearing is to gather input from Michigan residents on the two-year plan, covering the period of October 1st through September 30th, 2028. Individuals interested in participating can join the meeting online. Registration is not required. The plan is available for public review on the website for the Bureau of Community Action and Economic Opportunity. McLean Nature Preserve in Northern Bay County is hosting a lecture this Sunday on how goats can be used to remove invasive plants from an area of land. Jen Albaugh from Sandhill Farms will explain how goats can remove vegetation from selected areas as an alternative method to herbicide sprays or heavy equipment and manual labor. The event will start at 3 p.m. and is co-sponsored by the Saginaw Basin Land Conservancy. It's free and open to the public. McLean Nature Preserve is located at 2199 North Flagel Road. For directions or further information, call 989-631-3067. WSGW News Time, 809.
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2: And one of the Department of War's largest reserve readiness exercises, Northern Strike, begins today in several areas of northern Michigan and other sites. More than 9,000 military personnel from 36 states and territories and five countries will take part in the training across Michigan National Guard's National All-Domain Warfighting Center. They will take part in combined armed live fire exercises, cyberspace and electromagnetic activities, and defense cyberspace operations. Training sites include Camp Grayling, the Alpena Combat Readiness Training Center, Battle Air Creek National Guard Base, and Selfridge Air National Guard Base. Well, training will run through mid-August. We get July car sales figures this week, and they're expected to be surprisingly good. Here's Autobeat reporter Jeff Gilbert.
3: Car and truck sales are expected to be up about 1.5% from July of last year. The annual sales rate, what happens if July numbers were projected for a full year, is expected to be 16.9 million. The estimates from J.D. Power, which says higher gas prices don't seem to be hurting sales. EV sales remain tepid, about 7% of the new vehicle market, while hybrid sales have now risen to nearly 16% of the market. Jeff Gilbert, for the Michigan News Network.
2: A train car has derailed at the Detroit Zoo. Zoo officials say the car went off the tracks around noon Sunday near the Iraqi members' entrance. No guests were hurt, but two zoo staff members suffered minor injuries. The zoo says the train will remain closed until further notice, adding the safety of its guests is its top priority. The cause of the derailment is still under investigation. And Charlie, it's a house with a yard so big it used to have a petting zoo, and it can be yours for just $13 million. Here's Jackie Page.
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5: Sounds like an entire city.
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5: 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Oh,
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5: Could maybe charge admission.
2: 253 acres.
5: You could do a little bit with that, yeah. Couldn't you? Weather forecast on WSGW. The update we have of WNEM First Alert meteorologist Matthew Mondro, actually with Diane Phillips this morning. 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Now to WNEM First Alert meteorologist Matthew Mondro. Again, Diane Phillips is in for Matthew.
6: We have a beautiful start to this brand new week as high pressure is in place, and that means you'll want to have those sunglasses ready. Mostly sunny skies expected for your Monday. Temperatures will be right around 80 degrees, so seasonal, comfortable, as our humidity will be on the lower side. We'll have northerly winds around 5 to 10 miles per hour for your Monday. Overnight temperatures will be into the mid-50s with mostly clear skies, and Tuesday is still nice and bright with plenty of sunshine. Temperatures will be a little bit warmer into the mid-80s, and going into the middle of the week is when we finally introduce some rainfall. We'll be tracking some showers and thunderstorms to be possible going into Wednesday evening. Some of that rain chances, though, will start to linger into Thursday as temperatures cool down ever so slightly. For WNEM, I'm First Alert Meteorologist Diane Phillips.
5: The rising barometer 2998 is the northwest wind at 6. Got 61 degrees at WSGW, your connection to the Great Lakes Bay region and your connection to the world. 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
2: Hey, sports on WSGW, it's 8:16. How about our Detroit Tigers? Yesterday, 11-0 over the Athletics to complete that three-game sweep and outscoring the Athletics 32-7. In large part yesterday to the fourth and fifth guys in the batting order that you would expect, including Eduardo Valencia stepping up big.
3: Down the left field line, that'll be extra bases for Valencia. Torres is in, Dingler right behind him. It's a four RBI day for Eduardo Valencia. What an impact bat he has been. Two doubles, four RBIs. Tigers have opened up an 8-0 lead.
2: Again, he's batting cleanup. Right behind him is Spencer Torkelson. He had a couple of hits, including a double and three RBI. And how about at the top of the order with Gleyber Torres, a base hit and four walks to score three runs and get a couple of RBI. James Outman in a home run. Max Clark just called up on Friday. He's played every game so far, his three games, and he's had a hit in every game. And on the mound was Kader Montero with six shutout innings. And Ty Holton, Drew Anderson, and Manuel De Jesus closed it out. A nice series sweep. Tigers off today. Going to be at Seattle for a three-game series starting tomorrow. Dow Diamond yesterday, there were supposed to be two games. The first game was the continuation of a suspended game from Saturday when rains came, with Fort Wayne winning the game at that point. Fort Wayne would go on to win the game 12-5. Logan Wagner did have a couple of hits in the losing effort, including hitting a home run. He's now tied the Loons' all-time home record run record with 31. And Chuck Davalins, he's got a 10-game multi-hit streak. Yeah, two hits or more in 10 straight games for Chuck. So in Game 2, the regularly scheduled game, in the top of the fifth inning, heavy rains at Dow Diamond. And the game got stopped, and it'll be made up when the Loons are visiting Fort Wayne later on this month. Loons will be off today. Going to be at the Dayton Dragons for a series starting tomorrow. PGA's Rocket Classic at Detroit Golf Club, the final edition, the eighth and final year. Michael Thorbjornsson wins by two strokes, his first career win. The women were playing the Women's British Open. Shiho Kawaki wins on the second playoff hole. And for the Champions Tour goes to Zach Johnson. He wins by two. NASCAR was off for the weekend, by the way. That is your sports on WSGW. Hey, coming up, it's the start today of a special campaign, a special way that you can help out in a fundraising match. And we'll have information on that for you coming up next on WSGW.
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2: At 8:20 on WSGW on this Monday, August 3rd, 2026, I'm going to take a few minutes here to talk about something special that's going on. As much as we're going to talk about it here on the Morning Team Show at 9 o'clock with Art Lewis, you'll hear much more detail. What's happening with the Rescue Ministries of Mid-Michigan and a special fundraising opportunity. For more on that, we welcome the CEO of the Rescue Ministries, Dan Streeter, who's in studio with us this morning. Good morning to you, Dan Streeter.
8: Good morning.
2: If you're in studio, there must be something going on with the Rescue Ministries of Mid-Michigan. And there is something that's actually starting today.
8: Yes, and you may have even seen something sneak into your mailboxes this weekend. To help mention about the summer match, and we've been doing this for several years. It's been a huge need, and also something that your listeners have responded so greatly over the years. And partly was the premise is during the summer months, our fundraising, our funds are at the lowest. And yet many times our occupancy is at its highest through the year, which is probably part of the reason why there aren't people giving, because they don't think about homelessness during the summer months. You think about, I'm going to go water skiing or go to a baseball game or go have fun with family, things like that. In fact, even like yesterday, I went biking with my two grandsons. Those are the types of things that we think about, but we don't think about homelessness. But yet, it's a critical need for us. Last night, we had 235 people staying in our emergency shelters. And then we have a new branch of service that we started in January called our drop-in center in Bay City. And that had 31 people. So it's the most that we've ever had during a summer match campaign. And there's a huge need.
2: So how does this match work? First of all, it doesn't work unless you have somebody putting up some matching funds.
8: That's correct. And so we've contacted some very faithful donors back in May in preparation to plan for this. And they're willing to put up the match dollars, $35,000 for us to be able to match. And we're hoping that your listeners will help join in. And you know what's really become neat, because we do this repeatedly year after year, there are people that have been waiting for the match, so then that way they know that they can take the full effect of their donation. So now's the time. For those of you that have been waiting, I know so many of your listeners have become very faithful followers of Rescue Ministries over the years. But maybe this is the first time you're hearing about it. Maybe you've never been by the mission. We would love for you to come by and see firsthand all the things that we're doing to help change lives. But on any given night, there's over 260 people from this region, Good Samaritan Rescue Mission in Bay City or City Rescue Mission in Saginaw, that need a place to stay. And so when they show up, we're helping to provide that warm meal and the guidance and the direction, the hygiene products, clothing, help get them out of that critical situation that they were in, and then working with them to try to get them to their own housing situation that they can sustain and maintain.
2: How do we participate in the match?
8: So probably the easiest way is to go to rescuemidmichigan.org. Go on to our website. Within a couple links, a couple clicks, you're going to find yourself at the giving page, and you can make a donation. You could also write a check right now, put it in the mail, and we'll count that towards the campaign when it shows up. Just put Summer Match in the memo of the check or note on the inside. Or you could call right now, 855-4673-989-755-4673. Familiar, if you've listened to the Sharing Hope Radiothon, it's the exact same number that we've used all these years, 755-HOPE. That's maybe an easier way to remember it.
2: You mentioned how high the occupancy is, and perhaps we don't think about that. Is that historically a trend that happens, that you still have that high occupancy, or is there trending that changed throughout the years from summer to winter, or any other times of the year, because you're open 365?
8: Exactly. Well, you know, the numbers are very consistent all through the years, all through the year. And so a lot of times we're thinking because of bad weather that's driving people in. And but the reality is that our beds are full all through the year because the need is great. There's so many people that are living right on the edge. And if you were to go to our Facebook page and see some of the stories that we put out or read our newsletter, you'll see it's our neighbor just down the street. Our neighbors are in need. And so it's truly helping the funds stay right here locally, helping local individuals get back on their feet and trying to find a way to help get them sustained so that they don't have to ever repeat homelessness again.
2: And we're talking men, women, families.
8: As well as our licensed youth shelter. So back in 2021, we opened up our youth shelter as well. So we truly are trying to help anybody who is homeless. And that was also, I referenced our drop-in center. That was something that we knew that there was a problem out there and people who weren't connecting with shelter. And so we dropped a lot of those barriers and made it very easy for them to be able to come in and sleep on a mat and be able to get a meal as well as a shower and the hygiene products. So and do their laundry as well. And it's been amazing how many people, it surprised us even how many people came in. We thought we'd be averaging around 20 a night, and it's been 30 a night that we've been seeing come in.
2: What's your capacity for the drop-in center, Dan?
8: 35. So we built it for 35, and we've been running at max now for the last 60 days. And we've even been brainstorming about trying to open up one in Saginaw as well, because we know the need is just as large in Saginaw, if not larger. So these are the types of things that we're constantly trying to find new ways to engage with people and help meet the need. So when you make that donation, you're helping to make a huge impact for your homeless neighbor.
2: Remind us again, the online way, the phone call way, the ways that we are going to participate.
8: RescueMidMichigan.org, or you can send in a check. You might even have gotten a little piece in the mail to, you know, help give you a little bit more information. So you could just respond with that as well. Or you could call today, 989-755-4673.
2: Now, you said we're trying to match $35,000. We do have a time limit on this.
8: We have 2 weeks. So between now and Friday, the

0: to it.
1: All right, Thane Streeter, thank you very much. It is a campaign match, the summer match campaign. It's starting today, and we'd ask you to please consider getting involved with your donations. It's that simple. We're not telling you not to go out and have a good time with your family and friends and be on vacation. That's all great. Just remember that there are those who can't and need your help. That's what the Summer Match campaign is all about with the Rescue Ministries of Mid-Michigan. It's 8:29.
2: Gotta go. Gotta go.
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4: 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A correct alignment also reduces rolling resistance on your tires for better fuel mileage.
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1: It's Monday. Hey, we could use a laugh. We try to provide them for you, but on Monday specifically with the Comedy Corner, we'll see if we can't do one for you. It's summertime. Might be waning for a lot of people, but still time to enjoy a lot of activities, including everyone likes to get out and go camping, right? A little camping comedy fun coming up with one of our favorite comedians, Jim Gaffigan. Your morning team of Charlie and Mike and Jonathan in the summer sunshine now. It's 61, going to be sunny all day, and a high of 80. 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If you head to 4398 Williamson Road in Bridgeport, you can go to the New Finish showroom, talk to Kevin and Jennifer in person. How does New Finish help you save time and money? It's easy. You don't replace items, you refinish them, like cabinets, countertops, even a bathtub. That's what it's all about. You don't replace, you new finish. In the WSW newsroom now, here's Mike Percha.
5: Thank you, Charlie. Good morning, everyone. State police are investigating a head-on crash in Shiawassee County that killed two drivers over the weekend. The crash occurred around 6:30 p.m. Saturday near Durand and Lennon Roads in Venice Township. Police say a pickup truck driven south on Durand Road by a 56-year-old Byron woman struck a northbound truck driven by a 37-year-old Flint man. Emergency responders took both drivers to a local hospital where they were pronounced dead. Anyone with information about the crash is asked to contact the State Police Flint Post. A Freeland man was sentenced last Wednesday to 180 days in jail and 3 years of probation for repeatedly assaulting his girlfriend over more than a year and a half. According to the Midland Daily News, the victim reported 8 separate assaults between February 2021 and October 2022, including an incident where Nathan Ames allegedly tried suffocating her with a pillow and another where he grabbed her by the throat. She was still a juvenile when the abuse began. The woman reported the assaults in October of last year, and Ames, now 24, was arrested in January. He pleaded no contest in the spring to felony assault with intent to do great bodily harm less than murder and 2 misdemeanor domestic violence counts as part of the deal that dismissed additional charges. He was also ordered to complete anger management treatment and undergo a mental health evaluation. City crews in Saginaw are doing utility work on Court Street starting this morning. That work will take place between Lockwood and Wiley Court, requiring the road to be closed until Friday afternoon. During this time, the work will be closing Court Street, all lanes to through traffic. Again, that's between Lockwood Street and Wiley Court until Friday afternoon. Please follow the posted detour or find an alternate route if possible. More than 50 in-person hunter safety education classes are now open for registration as part of the DNR's Hunter Safety Education Week, which runs August 10th through the 16th. In Michigan, anyone born on or after January 1st, 1960 must complete an approved hunter education course before purchasing a hunting license. The classes come in 4 formats, including a traditional classroom course and options combining online instruction with an in-person field day, each requiring at least 4 hours of hands-on training. Roughly 14,000 students take the courses each year, learning skills like firearm safety, basic first aid,

0: 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Photos must reflect people, places, or events that depict life in Midland only. They should be no more than 2 years old and taken by amateur photographers. 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Photos must be submitted online at cityofmidlandmi.gov/citycalendar. 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Entries will be accepted through midnight on September 1st. Winning photographers will be notified November, while residents should expect to receive their 2027 city calendar and services guide by early December. For more information, you can call 989-837-3307. WSGW News Time, 834.
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0: 5. In Michigan, more than 5.2 million individual tax returns have been processed this filing season. The Department of Treasury says they're focused on individual income tax returns, which has now surpassed $3.6 billion in refunds since opening the season on January 26th. Of those that filed before the April 15th deadline, there are about 145,000 returns that remain yet to be processed. A new statewide program aims to help hundreds of Michiganders with criminal records find stable, high-paying careers. Here's Michigan News Network's Jeremy Jenkins.
3: The Michigan Department of Labor and Economic Opportunity has received $5.1 million in federal grant money to launch the My Restart initiative. The program will provide employment services, job training, and apprenticeship opportunities for at least 680 adults in all 83 counties. Participants will be prepared for careers in high-demand industries, including advanced manufacturing, construction, shipbuilding, information technology, and artificial intelligence. State officials say steady employment helps reduce repeat offenses while addressing Michigan's workforce shortage. Jeremy Jenkins, Michigan News Network.
0: There's an understanding on how to protect Torch Lake in northern Michigan. Two leading conservation organizations have agreed to work together over the next 12 months to coordinate fundraising efforts and jointly pursue watershed protection initiatives. The Torch Lake Protection Alliance and the Torch Lake Conservation Center are both nonprofit organizations in Antrim County working on the issue. Are you dressing appropriately for the office? Charlie, there's a new Robert Half survey showing 51% of workers say professional appearance is one of the most ways to stand out in today's workplace, especially for early career talent. Robert Half Senior Vice President Jeff Sokolowski says work dress codes have become more flexible.
4: Business casual looks very different across organizations, roles, positions, and particularly environments. So, for example, somebody might be working in an engineering lab where denim and a t-shirt is perfectly appropriate. And in other roles, business casual might be in an office environment where the fit and neatness is particularly important.
0: Sokolowski says if you are not sure what to wear to work, he says read the room, stay polished, and save the casual look for afterwards.
5: Yes. Remember those days where there used to be dress codes? I suppose there are in some places, but in a lot of ways it's gone by the wayside. Mike, thanks. 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Let's fly to the weather. Diane Phillipson this morning. In for Matthew Mondro for the

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1: We have a beautiful start to this brand new week as high pressure is in place, and that means you'll want to have those sunglasses ready. Mostly sunny skies expected for your Monday. Temperatures will be right around 80 degrees, so seasonal, comfortable, as our humidity will be on the lower side. We'll have northerly winds around 5 to 10 miles per hour for your Monday. Overnight temperatures will be into the mid-50s with mostly clear skies, and Tuesday is still nice and bright with plenty of sunshine. Temperatures will be a little bit warmer into the mid-80s, and going into the middle of the week is when we finally introduced some rainfall. We'll be tracking in some showers and thunderstorms to be possible going into Wednesday evening. Some of that rain chances, though, will start to linger into Thursday as temperatures cool down ever so slightly. For WNEM, I'm First Alert Meteorologist Diane Phillips.
0: So, rising barometer of 2998. It's northwest wind at 6. 61 degrees at WSGW. 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
0: As your morning team progresses along on WSGW, Charlie, Mike, and Jonathan, Art Lewis always along too. 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All the different ways that we are together. We're going to be together for the Comedy Corner coming up. A little camping humor fun we'll have for you. For all those that enjoy camping as part of their summer activities. Well, for some people, it could be year-round. Before we do that, we should take a moment and acknowledge, because we talked about this on Friday, going into the weekend, the new Spider-Man movie was coming out.
7: Yeah.
0: Apparently, a lot of people liked it. So if I have the information right, It's the second biggest.

0: opening ever.
1: Really? Yeah. Not just like for Marvel movies, but
0: yeah,
1: across the board?
0: Biggest, only behind Avengers Endgame is what it says here. So now that you asked that question, I'm wondering now, was this just for the Marvel, or was this just so maybe you can clarify that if you see what information I'm trying to check on. It says, prior to Brand New Day, the number two biggest domestic opener was the previous Spider-Man movie, the Spider-Man No Way Home. Okay, that would be for the Spider-Man franchise. Worldwide, Brand New Day opened with $927 million, the second biggest global debut, including The Odyssey and Toy Story 5. So, impressive numbers.
1: Yeah, I'm guessing it's just Marvel.
0: You think it's just Marvel? Okay. And it's possible. It's quite possible. I know, probably in large part, because I know, sure, that Art Lewis, I'm sure you were front and center to see the new Spider-Man movie, which we talked about it on Friday.
2: You know, it was on my list, but I was busy.
0: Maybe this coming weekend. It'll be around for a while.
2: I got plans.
0: So look at this list here. The biggest opening weekends of all time, including Spider-Man Brand New Day. It shows the Avengers Endgame, then it shows Spider-Man Brand New Day. Spider-Man No Way Home, Avengers Infinity War. Number five is Star Wars The Force Awakens.
1: This says the second biggest open of all time.
0: Yeah.
1: Okay.
0: So, well, and for that matter, number six is Star Wars The Last Jedi. Number seven is Deadpool and Wolverine.
1: Yeah.
0: Number eight is Jurassic World. Number nine is The Avengers. Number 10 is Black Panther. So it must be that.
2: And you know, I missed all of them.
0: How did you miss all of them?
2: I just don't know.
0: I'm sorry, James Bond isn't on the list for you here.
2: No, I wasn't. I did something live, actually.
0: What did you do live?
2: I went to the Belmont Magic Show in Frankenmuth.
0: Oh, with your guest that you
2: Al
0: had last
2: Belmont.
0: Week?
2: Yeah. You know what? It was really, in a way, it's a throwback because it's the way good family shows used to be. And he's very good at it. And we had a good time. It was very nice. And there were a lot of things how do you do that?
0: Did he ask for a volunteer from the audience and have you step up and cut you in half?
2: He had volunteers. I was not.
0: I wanted to see what kind of trick you participate in.
2: Going to be there the next couple of weeks.
0: Couple of weeks,
2: the Fisher
0: I believe.
2: Theater, Thursday, Friday, Saturday each time. And he's great. He's just neat. Very nice.
0: It was a fun interview that you had for him, which is available, by the way, for those who might have missed it, on the podcast page. For
2: yeah, what about magic?
0: Check it out. Well,
2: also did something else. I went to the final Eddie Van concert. 100th season came to a conclusion, except for the Christmas concert, of course.
0: Yeah, I found that hard to believe. Where did the summer get away from us? The Eddie Van is already taken care of.
2: Yeah.
0: And there's a number of other community concerts and attractions that'll be, dare I say, wrapping up throughout the month of August.
1: Mm-hmm.
0: Because they always go through probably to Labor Day for a lot of them.
2: Yeah. Of course, you mentioned attractions, and I'm standing here looking at him. So I, you know.
0: Oh. I'll let you guys insult each other after the news at 9 o'clock. Dan Street of the Rescue Ministries is still in our studio for that conversation coming up on the Art Lewis Show after the news at 9. Comedy Corner. Camping. Everyone enjoys camping, right?
2: Hello, Mother.
0: Actually, that might be next week.
1: Oh, okay.
0: But this one, we're actually going to use our family-friendly comedian Jim Gaffigan.
2: Oh, yeah.
0: Because if there's something to say about camping, you know Jim's going to have something to say.
1: Uh-huh.
0: Let's find out what's on Jim's mind in this summertime when a lot of camping's been going on and maybe still a lot to come. In our Comedy Corner for a Monday.
3: I married a woman who loves to camp, and I am what you would call indoorsy. I'm surprised we can still get people to camp. Hey, want to burn a couple of vacation days sleeping on the ground outside? No. What if I told you to get the crap standing up in the woods? I still wouldn't want to go. You'll wake up freezing, covered in a rash. All right, I'll go. My wife always brings up, camping's a tradition in my family. Hey, it was a tradition in everyone's family till we came up with the house. My parents never took me camping. You know why? Because they loved me. If it's so great outside, why are all the bugs trying to get in my house? Happy camper! never really been a happy camper? Because whenever we use that term, we're being sarcastic. He is not a happy camper. Well, why don't we just call him a camper? He's miserable. You know who's a happy camper? The guy leaving the campsite. He's the happiest camper. He gets to take a shower. I probably wouldn't be so scared if I wasn't sleeping in a bag. Hey, let's prepackage ourselves for the serial killer, huh? I can't get away, can you? I could hop for a little, but I'm dead meat. You ever have to go to the bathroom in the middle of the night? You always look at your friends, nice knowing you. And want to come and get killed with me, or you want to get killed looking for me? We're all dead. It's not just serial killers, there's bears out there. Last time I went, we got this pamphlet that said if a bear approaches, you're supposed to play dead. Really? We're going to rely on my acting skills? Play dead? Who came up with that? Maybe the bears? Play dead, cover yourself in honey, climb on a large white plate. Don't try to run away from us. I mean the bears. As if bears have some ethical code. Hey, I don't mess with dead bodies. I'm a bear, not an animal. That was the worst impression of a bear ever. I don't even know why we're camping where there's wild animals. That wouldn't be a selling point for anything else. Yeah. Oh, it's a beautiful golf course. Plus, around the ninth hole, there's a pack of wolves. If they start charging at you, just play through. I'm indoorsy. The only thing I like to do outside is lie in a hammock. You know, it's hard to do anything once you get in a hammock because you can't get out. It's like a giant net for catching lazy people. Can't even drink in this. All you can do is relax. Yeah? Never see someone crying in a hammock. My life is... Oh, this is delightful. Of course, the hammock's just the outdoor bed. Yeah? I find it hard to get out of a regular bed. It's always sad in the morning. You're like, I'm going to miss you. You were wonderful last night. I didn't want it to end. We never want it to end, right? That's why there's the snooze bar. As my first decision of the day, I will go back to bed.
0: Yeah, Jim Gaffigan's got that take on camping. Which, again, a lot of people have already done, and more will still do. Comedy Corner for you on WSGW, where it's time to start going up to the hour now. 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
5: Good morning for Michigan News Source. I'm David Barb. The Michigan Supreme Court ruled last week that the Michigan Public Service Commission approval for the Line 5 tunnel project must be reconsidered, further delaying the plan. Regulators were ordered to consider the possible risks of keeping Line 5 running into the future, including the possibility of an oil spill in the Great Lakes. The Michigan Public Service Commission approved the project in 2023, saying they found the tunnel project to carry the least risk out of available options. With Michigan's primary election tomorrow, early voting came to a close yesterday. There's still time to drop off your absentee ballot or vote tomorrow. The polls will be open from 7 a.m. to 8 p.m. Momentum seems to favor Democratic primary Senate candidate Abdul El-Sayed, even as new questions surrounding El-Sayed's campaign funding have been raised. His challenger is Congresswoman Haley Stevens. Republican Mike Rogers is running unopposed. A fast-spreading evasive plant has been found in Jackson County. Katie Hyde has details.
6: Officials confirmed mile-a-minute weed in Concord Township. It's a vine that can smother trees and other vegetation. A landowner reported the weed to the Michigan DNR. They're urging anyone to report sightings to help stop the invasive plant from spreading. For Michigan News Source, I'm Katie Hyde.
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7: Let me share another success story about a 59-year-old registered nurse. She started out at 216 pounds 78 days ago. Today, she's at 180 pounds. She says, I went from a size 20 to a size 14. I've lost 35 inches total. I tried other programs, exercised 5 days a week, and the scale didn't move. I was sick and tired of being fat and laying flat on the bed just to zip up my pants. Being a nurse, I knew that obesity was the number one risk factor for getting COVID. I knew that I needed something tailored to my body, but didn't know where the place could be. 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
8: I'm Charles Payne, and this is the Fox Business Report.
9: Stock futures are higher. Dow futures have been up more than 400 points in U.S. crude. West Texas Intermediate is under $80 a barrel with negotiations expected in the Iran conflict. Marriott is reporting a better-than-expected quarter, though it was impacted by the Middle East conflict. Business improved in Europe and Africa, and Marriott says it continues to see solid demand for leisure travel. Flight attendants at Canada's second-largest airline, WestJet, are on strike. After talks fell through, the U.S. is a major destination for WestJet, which has been canceling hundreds of flights. New York Fed President John Williams says he remains optimistic that inflation pressures are on track to ease gradually, though he says if they don't, the Fed will not hesitate to raise rates. That's your Fox Business Report. I'm Jenny Cosola. Invested in you.
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0: How about some up-to-the-hour, up-to-the-minute weather that we have on WSGW? It's WNEM First Alert Meteorologist Matthew Mondro's off, so Diane Phillips is in at 8:56.
21: We start off this brand new week with quiet weather. High pressure is in place, and that means mostly sunny skies. So grab those sunglasses and spend some time outside. It will be comfortable today with highs that'll be around 80 degrees, and we'll have northerly winds that'll be light around 5 to 10 miles per hour. Temperatures during the night fall into the mid-50s and warm back up into the mid-80s on Tuesday as we're still looking at dry, bright, sunny skies. But our next rain chance is going to arrive on the later portions of Wednesday into Thursday. I'm First Alert Meteorologist Diane Phillips.
0: Our temperature, we're looking at 61 degrees at WSGW.
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0: You as we head toward that news at 9 o'clock, and of course if it's the news at 9 after that, it must be the Art Lewis Show.
2: And coming up at 9 o'clock, we kick off the summer match campaign with the Rescue Ministries of Mid-Michigan. Dan Streeter will be with me from 9 to 11 this morning.
0: All right. Look forward to Focus after that at 11 o'clock. Yep. Terry Haney's Farm Show at 11:30. And by the way, just an early heads up. Tomorrow morning when we go to you, you will be where?
2: At the Saginaw County Fair.
0: Yeah, day one.
2: Seems like just yesterday I was at the Saginaw County Fair.
0: Always a lot of fun. And Art will be out there at the fair tomorrow along with Terry Haney, plus with our fruit pie competition that will be going on. So it'll be a big day for day one at the Saginaw County Fair. Tomorrow's broadcast.
2: We're going to fatten up Jonathan. He's judging.
0: Ooh, that's right. I forgot about that. Jonathan will be out there. That'll be a lot of fun. No Tigers baseball tonight, by the way. Tigers are off. Our instrumental song that we have for you on Mondays, we do those Billboard charted instrumentals throughout the years. This one charted first in 1962. It charted number 3. A big hit song that sounded great in 1962 and still sounds great today. And its status is legendary for its use in TV and movies and other commercial ways. Old Booker T and the MGs doing Green Onions for your instrumental song. Yeah.

0: Originally, it was a B-side, believe it or not. It wasn't the A-side. It was a B-side. That became the A-side over the years, of course. Our instrumental song for a Monday on WSGW. It's 9 o'clock.
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2: From ABC News, I'm Sherry Preston. Once again, a threatened, devastating strike on Iran ends with the president pulling back at the last minute. ABC's Mary Bruce with more from the White House.
3: In a familiar pattern, President Trump this morning backing down from his latest threat to launch massive strikes against Iran, claiming again to be on the verge of a breakthrough, saying he hit pause on strikes scheduled for Sunday evening at the request of Iran and Middle East allies.
2: The president saying the outline of a deal has been agreed to. Iran says they're close to a deal with Oman on reopening the Strait of Hormuz, but they say that deal does not include any other countries. Under pressure from two Republican senators blocking his confirmation, Acting Attorney General Todd Blanche officially killing the Anti-Weaponization Fund. ABC's Jonathan Carl.
4: Blanche released written statements saying the fund is rescinded and shall, quote, have no force or effect. And in a second statement, Blanche affirmed that another provision of Trump's settlement with the IRS, that he has immunity from audits for any past tax returns, will apply only to Trump, his sons, and the Trump Organization.
2: Blanche's confirmation vote now expected tomorrow. Hundreds of structures destroyed in and around Spokane, Washington, because of wildfires fueled by drought conditions and strong winds. ABC's Alex Stone is there.
5: People had to get out with little to no warning, and it was bumper to bumper on Saturday night. Police were telling people, use every side road you can, that this is about saving your life right now. It was in high wind, and this was all about the wind. It was wind-driven. It was going in 50-mile-an-hour winds, and there's no stopping. No matter how many firefighters you have, there is no stopping a fire that is in winds like those.
2: Canada's second-largest airline, WestJet, has agreed to a tentative agreement with flight attendants who went on strike over the weekend, leading to hundreds of flight cancellations and thousands of stranded passengers. This is ABC News.
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13: Sunny skies and 66 degrees at 9:05. Good morning, I'm Mike Burchett. A Midland man has been sentenced to 3 years probation after attempting to strangle his wife during an argument on New Year's Eve this past year. The Midland Daily News reports emergency responders arrived at a home on Swede Avenue on December 31st after a woman reported her husband shoved her, punched her in the face, headbutted her, and attempted to strangle her while her children were nearby. Police located 43-year-old Kurt Simons at a relative's house shortly after he fled the scene. Appearing in court on last Wednesday, Simons was ordered to undergo anger management counseling and served 142 days in jail following a guilty plea to felony assault and misdemeanor domestic violence. Bay County is home to 329 producing oil and gas well sites, with about 11,000 people living within a half mile of an active well, according to organizers of a recent demonstration in Essexville. WEYI reports environmental groups Moms Clean Air Force, Earthworks, and the Michigan Environmental Council recently used a specialized infrared camera along the Sonal Nature Trail to show local leaders emissions that are otherwise invisible to the naked eye, including methane and volatile organic compounds like benzene and toluene. Bay City Mayor Christopher Gerard took part in the tour and said the experience left an impression on him. Organizers say the demonstration comes amid ongoing discussions over federal methane regulations, and they hope it encourages more public conversation about air quality near oil and gas sites. More information is available through the Moms Clean Air Force website. WSGW News Time, 9:07.
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13: 9:08, the weather forecast is next. A man has died after a boat ran up a sandbar downriver from Detroit. Police in Gros Isle say the Coast Guard received a marine radio distress report shortly after 2:30 yesterday morning. First responders found a 37-foot white rinker vessel had run aground on the Habitat Shoals southeast of the island and was about 80% out of the water. The vessel's owner from Rockford was rushed to a hospital. A Brownston Township resident, also aboard, was pronounced dead at the scene. The vessel apparently left the Humbug Marina in Gibraltar only a few minutes before the crash. The investigation is ongoing. State health leaders are encouraging parents to check their children's immunization records before school starts in just a few weeks. Michigan's chief medical executive, Dr. Natasha Bagdasarian, says the United States is experiencing the worst year for measles since 1991, and whooping cough and flu are also concerns heading into the fall.
18: When we look at our last flu season, Michigan recorded over 8,000 flu hospitalizations, including almost 1,000 in children under the age of 5, and 11 pediatric flu deaths. So this is something that is tragic and something that we can work towards preventing.
13: Agnes Arian says vaccination rates have been declining over the past couple of years, and that could put more students and families at risk. Some Michigan schools will be opening as early as August 17th. Waterford police report a tragic scene at a apartment complex. They say a 36-year-old woman and her two-month-old child were found unresponsive in a bathtub on Saturday. Both were found at Whispering Woods Apartments. Police and Waterford fire personnel tried reviving them, but they were rushed to local hospitals but were pronounced dead on arrival. The Oakland County Medical Examiner confirmed the cause of death as drowning. Investigators are still awaiting toxicology results. WSGW News Time 910. I'm Mike Percha.
17: Here's your WSGW weatherology forecast. We'll see sunny skies here for today with a high into the lower 80s. Winds out of the northeast around 5 to 10 miles per hour. And then for tonight, mostly clear with a low around 57. By Tuesday, we'll see sunshine, high around 88 degrees. Then by Wednesday, a chance for some showers here late. Blend of clouds and sunshine develops, a high around 87. Thursday, a chance for showers and thunderstorms. We'll see mostly cloudy skies, a high of 81 degrees. Friday, sunshine with a high around 86. I'm meteorologist Jennifer Wojcicki with the WSGW weatherology forecast. Currently, it's 67.
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19: 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And a good morning to you on a Monday morning, brand new week as we begin the month of August already. My goodness, it's August 3rd. And later on, well, let's see. I was going to tell you what we're going to do at 10 o'clock. The same thing we're going to do at 9 o'clock. So I won't. Because with me in studio this morning to announce there's summer match kickoff is the one and only Big Kahuna, top dog. I have other things I can say, but I won't. But he's a good friend. Dan Streeter from the Rescue Ministries of Mid-Michigan. Good morning to you.
20: Good morning. I'm always a little concerned when you start to just off the cuff. Yeah, like that.
19: Also, I want to mention on Focus today, we'll learn about Trinity Lutheran School. How many years now for the summer match? I don't remember. It's been a long time.
20: Well, you asked me one question that I wasn't prepared for. So I think this has been around year this has been around
19: well,
20: year
19: been nice
20: eight.
19: Talking yeah. to you. It's something like that. What brought it about then?
20: So we had seen historically

0: and had concern. We get into August every year, and we would just see our giving drop off July and August, and it would drop off tremendously. And it was one of those patterns that we knew was going to happen every year, and so we would try to prepare for it. But you can't fully prepare for when cash flow happens, because you still have people that are in the building. And for example, last night, 235 people staying in the emergency shelter, and an additional 31 staying in our drop-in center in Bay City.
1: Has that been typical?
0: What's that?
1: Has that been typical?
0: Yeah, to see that kind of numbers consistently year over year. And so we knew a big part of it was letting people know, because there was a misperception that homelessness is only a cold weather issue. And so, how can we get the message out? And that's where talking to WSGW was one of the great ways to say, let's try a different way of getting the message out so people understand the need, because this community has just been so amazing for 120 years, since 1905. Rescue Ministries was started, and so just supporting this ministry and allowing us to be able to do this special work for people who were in need for so many years. And so we knew it wasn't an issue that people didn't believe in what we were doing, but they just needed to know that there's a serious issue of trying to help provide care, but watching our funds be at the lowest.
1: Yeah, this is why I've told people, in talking about giving, I chose, as you know, to just give every month automatically, and thus there's no downtime.
0: And so you are what we call, you're called a gem. We love our gems. And so just like what you said, give every month, G-E-M. And people who do that,
1: I've never heard that before.
0: Yeah. So you didn't realize you're one of our special donors. Give every month. People who just are faithful and will do a set amount every month all through the year. That's our, best case scenario. But we also realize that people have different patterns that happen in their life, and so there's reasons why they give different amounts at different times of the year. But, 8 years ago, it was just like you drop off a cliff come August. And so that's where we start brainstorming with you and with Charlie, and can we get the message out? And now it's created this tremendous emphasis. I was even talking to somebody this weekend. Is this the time now? Is this the time of year for the match? And sure enough, yep, it's beginning of August.
1: I think I asked you a month or a month and a half ago, when is the match?
0: Exactly, yes. And that's what I just love about our donors, and what I love about this community. Different ways that people connect, and they're just waiting. They're just waiting for the opportunity to have the greatest impact. And so today's that day. We kick off.
1: And it's a summer match, which means you come in with money in your pocket. Problem is, it's in the wrong pocket. And in order to move from the wrong pocket to the right pocket, there has to be a match.
0: We started talking with some very faithful donors back in May. Would they be willing to help put up funds to help accomplish the summer match? And some of our donors just absolutely love to be able to do that, to know that you can help advocate and to get more people to get involved.
1: It doubles the value of their commitment.
0: It's a win for everybody. It's exciting for donors on both sides of it, because now you know that you're having twice the effect that you normally would.
1: So how much are you coming in with?
0: So we're hoping to match $35,000. So a chance, this is a two-week campaign. It'll end on August 14th. And it's a multifaceted, so you don't, some of your listeners don't get confused. If you're part of our email campaigns, you'll see it come out into your email box. Some of you will see it come into your mailbox. And you're hearing it now today. So I'm trying to make sure that everybody who's around any type of medium will be able to hear about it and hopefully respond. And even those, part of the reason why we do it for a two-week campaign, because there's people that are on vacation this week.
1: That's pretty much why your donations fall off in the summer.
0: It is. People get, it's two reasons. One is because they get distracted from the great things that are happening here in Michigan all summer long. But then also because the perception that homelessness wasn't that big of an issue. So you combine those two things, But that's what has been so neat about this campaign. The first year we did it, I don't know if you remember, we were out at Heathcote Park. Mm-hmm. You were doing a live remote.
1: And I remember at the very end, you were X thousand short, 5,000 or something like that, and a farmer called.
0: Yes. Yep. He was out in the fields.
1: Brought it over the top.
0: Yep. He was out in the fields listening. He saw it. We knew that we were short. And so, yeah, by the time we were done with that remote, I think right at the very end of it, he made
1: it
0: that
1: gift. It was the very last thing.
0: We got the last word, yes. So awesome. And ever since then, we've hit the match amount, and just a great partnership.
1: Well, I mean, it is, it's fascinating to watch over the years, the radiothon and how the numbers have gone up, and the match, how the numbers have gone up, because you never sit still. You always come in with more. It's constant.
0: Well,
1: it has to be.
0: Well, it is. It's, well, because the economy continues. You know, the inflation still happens.
1: Well, let's also point out the other thing that's happened, not just the fact that inflation and all of those things have happened. They have. But you continually come up with new services the community needs, which have to be paid for.
0: Exactly. Well, you know, I think the community has gives us the opportunity. They empower us. And we could only go as far as what the donations that come in. And there's been over so many years, and, you know, starting with Dad being involved with the ministry, but even before then, you know, very faithful leadership that has helped sustain, and people respond to that. And it's something that you build a trust. And to me, that's probably the most important thing is that we're transparent. And that we stay faithful to what it is that people give to. And people build that trust, and that's why they give.
1: Well, you can always spot his dad, folks. He's the one looking over his shoulder going, your budget is what this year?
0: And so...
1: it is, you know, it's got to be pretty dramatic from when Ken had the ministries and all that in the beginnings. And well, where it is today.
0: I definitely caught a lot of that vision from him, because he was definitely not one to sit idly by. You see the need in our community, and you can either say, well, woe is me, or you can say, let's try to do something. And so I think we've both had that perspective. And one interesting thing, you know, Dad was sharing this with me the other day. He officially started as the director back on November 1st of 1976.
1: I remember it, because I've been in 2 years.
0: Yeah. And so, come this November, it will be 50 years between he and I that we've been in leadership of the ministry, which is a pretty unique situation nationwide for missions like us. And so something we're excited about. But the most important thing is to see how practical and how much has changed and how much more we're able to do for the community.
1: Okay, before we forget, if somebody wants to give during this match period, how might they do that?
0: The easiest way is to go to our website, rescuemidmichigan.org, and within a couple links you'll have accomplished the opportunity. Or you'll also potentially see something in your mailbox or your email box. But you could also do it the old-fashioned way and write a check and then put it in the mail, and make sure you put in the memo or a little note in there about the summer match. And then before the campaign is done, obviously it'll show up in our mailbox. Whatever way is the easiest, or you could call in 989-755-HOPE. Any one of those ways will help accomplish meeting the need and help us to get closer to fulfilling that match.
1: All right, we're going to take a break, and we will be back with Dan Streeter from the Rescue Ministries, the Summer Match campaign underway. Let me take a moment to talk about my friends at Quick Lane Freeland. You know, lots of potholes out there, and if you hit enough of them, you're going to disrupt your car's alignment, which is a safety issue and a wear issue. 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They put your car up on a rack. They attach these devices to your wheels, and then they have this big laser machine that reads everything while they turn the wheels. And you get a printout of your alignment, your caster, camber, toe, and all that stuff. And if it needs adjusting, they can do it for you. But if everything is green, you're good to go. No charge. It's a complimentary alignment check. And if you wonder how important alignment is, here's John from Quick Lane to talk about that very thing.
2: If your vehicle's wheels are aligned correctly, it will not pull to the left or to the right when driving. 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A correct alignment also reduces rolling resistance on your tires for better fuel mileage.
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8: Signs of de-escalating tensions in the Middle East are pushing crude oil prices lower this morning. Stock futures are gaining. The Financial Times says Bristol Myers Squibb, based in New Jersey, has been discussing merging with another pharma giant, Britain's AstraZeneca. An incident in Los Angeles in late May now has plane makers and airlines concerned about the supply of aircraft windows. GKN Aerospace, which makes cockpit and passenger windows for planes, halted production in late May because of an overheating tank. It also resulted in evacuation of 50,000 people who live nearby for several days. The plant is now partially operating. GKN is owned by Melrose Industries, which says it's working now to restore the factory to full operation by the end of the year. That's your Fox Business Report. I'm Ginny Cosola. Invested in you.
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2: 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A correct alignment also reduces rolling resistance on your tires for better fuel mileage.
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12: The finals of the Scripps National
13: Spelling Bee.
12: Yes. $52,500 in prizes, as well as the Scripps Cup. USA Today has published some of the words.
13: Oh, are we going to try some of the words?
1: No.
12: I can't even pronounce. So
10: come on. Hit me.
12: Okay, well, I'm going to hold it up and hopefully you can all see it.
13: I think I ordered that on a menu.
14: Chaporizza.

0: Do you understand how they got to where they are, that they need your services?
1: That's a blending between, you know, myself and staff, and you get the chance to, you know, with 235, I'm not meeting
0: each and every one. Yeah.
1: And that's the beauty of our staff, is the quality of connection that they make. You know, that's part of their job, but that's also part of their passion. And some of the reason for that passion is because they themselves had sat in that exact same seat of need, and that they've experienced what it means to be homeless. And so that helps them to connect, and they come in with a passion right off the gate to try to help somebody out of it, because somebody did that same thing for them. And so it's always intriguing to me to see the different struggles. And in the 34 years that I've been involved with the ministry, that's changed a lot. And, you know, you've seen different eras. When I first had started in the 80s, there was a lot of veteran homelessness. But fortunately, that's changed. It's not as prevalent as what it used to be. But now you see such a multifaceted, so many individuals are struggling and just barely getting by. And there's a multi reasons why they're experiencing homelessness. Some of it is wrapped in generational poverty, that they have grown up in that situation. That's all they know. So they don't know an escape method. And for whatever reason, their parents or the broken family that they were in had been experiencing homelessness. And so that sets them on a track. Others, it's because of mental illness, and that it has overwhelmed them. And there's a disconnect that they've made from their own natural family, which causes them to become homeless. And substance abuse, obviously, is also in there.
0: I was going to ask, you know, folks come in because they find themselves in these situations. How much of it is because life took an unexpected turn, and how much of it is self-inflicted?
1: I would say a lot more of it is unexpected turns that have happened. You know, we'll have people who have been educators that, you know, the bottom falls out. People who have had successful careers and an unplanned illness, you know, they didn't have a support structure. Many times I say people become homeless not because they run out of money, but because they've run out of relationships. And so that isolation, that disconnect, along with other things happening, there's a lot of elderly homeless as well. And so to put a finger on any one specific demographic would be a mistake. And that's why it's important that our staff, our case managers, they sit down, they get to know each person that comes through. By the time somebody comes to us, they've already experienced multiple levels of rejection. Some of it is by family. Some of it's by friends. They've been couch surfing. Some of it is because they lost a job and that started them on the spiral. It might have been a medical situation that caused them to not be able to get back to work, and they didn't have a support structure in place. So many of these different issues. And so that's why we need to rebuild trust and try to help guide people towards a sustainable situation and peel back the different layers. There's usually no one singular reason why somebody became homeless. And so then it's trying to not only find out, build that trust, but then to try to rebuild and to stabilize and head in the right direction.
0: Because, and again, I'm an outsider looking into this, all right? If I found myself in that situation, I find it to be embarrassing, obviously.
1: That is, yes, that's a big part.
0: How many come in hesitant, and how many come in willing to know they have to make change?
1: You know, the ones that come in willing to know that they need to make change are usually the ones who maybe this is their second visit. Now, the surprising part is about 51% of those that are experiencing homelessness are doing so for the first time. So there's a huge amount of fear. There's the unknown, and there is the shame, like what you're talking about.

0: that's why it's so critical how we address someone, how we provide them towards solutions, and so that way that part is removed immediately. But for those that are coming back, they know for whatever reason, sometimes it's, like I said, the mental health issue, that they didn't get connected to the services that could have been available for them. Sometimes it's the substance abuse. To me, that's when we know that we've done our job the best, is that somebody goes out, they make a mistake, but they know that they can still be accepted and come back. And sometimes those are the ones that are ready to roll up their sleeves right away. Okay, yes, I know I made a mistake. I'm ready to do it the right way.
1: Today is the kickoff of the Summer Match Campaign for the Rescue Ministries of Mid-Michigan. Tell everybody again how they can donate.
0: Go to our website, rescuemidmichigan.org. That'd be the easiest way. Or you can call 989-755-HOPE. Or you could write a check, put it in the mail, go the snail mail route. Any one of those ways. Or you could even just come by the mission. We'd love to
1: just read my mind. I was going to ask if you could do that.
0: Yeah. See, so, I mean, great minds think alike. And so you
1: is
0: could
1: that
0: go.
1: It is?
0: It is, yeah. you could go to Good Samaritan in Bay City, 713 9th Street. Or you could go to City Rescue Mission in Saginaw. And either location would be prepared to be able to take your donation right there on the spot.
1: All right. We'll be back to talk more with Dan Streeter. He is the CEO of the Rescue Ministries of Mid-Michigan. We'll be back.
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12: And we are back with you in studio with me, Dan Streeter, CEO of the Rescue Ministries of Mid-Michigan. Their summer match campaign kicking off today. They have a $35,000 trove coming in that they'd like to match every dollar, so they get every one of those dollars, and the campaign goes for 2 weeks. So let's kind of separate things. You have so many tentacles of the rescue ministries now. Let's start with the city rescue ministry in Saginaw. Not a new building, but you've done a lot of work in that building. So what's its shape?
0: So the building in Saginaw was built in the mid-20s. It was first started as a senior apartment complex.
12: Oh, is that right?
0: And so for a lot of years, well, I should say it was started as an apartment complex, and then it became known as the Salvation Army Eventide Home. And so it was about a 22,000-square-foot building, four stories. And we purchased it in the early 80s with a passion. Up until then, City Rescue Mission had been a men's emergency shelter. And so we saw a need for, I say we, it was mom and dad at that point, and the board that was involved saw a need for family homelessness to be served. And so we started one of the first family shelters here in this region back in the early 80s. And then in 2000, the numbers continued to grow. And so we basically doubled the size. We did a campaign to help raise funds and basically doubled the size. And so now it's about a 45,000-square-foot building.
12: You added on to it?
0: So we added on. Yep. We went just a little bit north there on the campus. Yeah. It was all blended in together. And so making sure that the floors matched from one side to the other. And so the fourth floor of that building is for our women and children. And then the third floor is for more families. And then soon to be some transitional housing program that we're looking to start that will have a work focus to it. And second floor is our predominantly our men's emergency shelter. And then the first floor is where a lot of food service and classrooms and things like that happen. And so, yeah, we've grown into that campus, and we continue to, as property would become available in that neighborhood, we would continue to buy different lots. And so that's what allowed us then in 2021 to build a 5,000-square-foot warehouse, which is now the home of our Impact Designs ministry.
12: Which we'll talk about.
0: And so that's the kind of the interesting things that are happening on that campus. And then we continued to expand a little bit north when the Dornbos printing building became available. And now that is what we call our MAC building, Mission Activity Center. So that's it expands a little bit of what we store for Impact Designs, but then that becomes a volunteer hub for us to be able to do our hygiene products and to be able to clothing and food drives that happen, to be able to process them, and volunteers get engaged with that. So definitely a needed part to help kind of sustain operations. So the main building, the main part of the campus, is all about homeless services. And then that Mission Activity Center is about helping to provide the needs to fuel what's going on.
12: And that's not done yet, folks. You heard him say a new service. Now, what is this work relation service?
0: So we're transitional housing. We're in the curriculum building, program building stage of it, hoping to launch that this fall. And it's going to be for single individuals. One of the things that we learned through COVID was that our stays lengthened because there's a lack of affordable housing in the region. And so where stays were happening that maybe would average around 43, 44 days now have shot up to be more like 70 days.
12: Oh, wow.
0: And part of it is people are lacking some of the skills, but there's the lack of affordable housing. And so that's has us thinking about a supportive program, transitional housing, where people can continue to work on the skills that have been causing them to not be able to have success, but very vocationally focused. And so we'll launch a Jobs for Life program, but then also work on helping to remove the barriers that are keeping people from being successfully employed, working with some targeted employers, having a very clear curriculum, and then the accountability and knocking down those barriers, like transportation. Transportation is a huge one.
12: Yeah.
0: And so we'll be looking to launch that. We're going to do it 8 people at a time. So we'll start with 8, and then we'll add another 8. And before you know it, it'll be a full functioning program to help individuals get out of the traps of homelessness.
12: Which is why the Summer Match program is so important. How do they donate?
0: Go to rescuemidmichigan.org, or you can call 989-755-HOPE. And you could also then just drop a check in the mail, any one of those ways, or just drop by the mission.
12: And we'll be back.
13: I'm John James.
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12: And we're back with you in studio, Dan Streeter. He is the CEO of the Rescue Ministries of Mid-Michigan, the city rescue mission in Saginaw, Good Samaritan in Bay City. So let's talk about Good Samaritan for a minute. We haven't talked about that because that seems to be a place that has changed its character over the years because you keep adding.
0: You know, that's been such a neat project to watch develop over the years. And we knew for many years that there was a homeless problem in Bay City because we were seeing them come all the way to Saginaw to be able to get assistance. And so in the mid-90s, we started to look for the right site and the right opportunity. But, you know, God just kind of closed the door. It wasn't the right time, and we didn't feel like we should be trying to force it. And then in early 2000, there were some community leaders who became more passionate about and saw the need for homeless services. And so they came and toured our facility in Saginaw. And after they saw what we were doing, they said, you know what, this is exactly what we need in Bay City. And so that blew up the door. And then it just so happened that Bay Regional Medical had what had been the Samaritan Hospital was vacant and hadn't had anybody in there for several years. And so they sold the building to us for about $130,000, which was a great price.
12: Under market.
0: Yes, under market. And so we started to work on the fundraising and to renovate the space. And they saw within 2 months where we were going with it. And so then they gifted the building to us.
12: Really?
0: Yes. They said, don't make another payment. And so that really helped the momentum for us to be able to get open sooner. So March 23rd of 2005 is when we officially opened up for our first services and for women and children. And we've been able to just methodically over the years, as the donor base continued to grow, to provide more services. So as of last night, 92 individuals, men, women, children, were able to provide in our normal sheltering services. We're able to provide service for them. And then in 2021 is when we were able to open up the licensed youth shelter, so 12 to 17-year-olds. And then 23 is when we opened up Labity Lofts, which is a permanent housing setting for 18 to 21-year-olds. So we're able to work with 10 youth in an apartment setting, in a rental setting, to help them with their vocational skills. Kids who had come through and experienced homelessness, or they came through the foster care system, We'd identified really a critical need and a gap. And basically that was going to become our next generation of homeless. And so that's why we were so passionate about engaging with them. And then in 2024, we activated a license with the state of Michigan for transitional housing for 16 and 17 year olds. So now we have this great comprehensive service for 12 to 21 year olds for those that are.
12: I got to ask, Dan, you know, before all those licenses, if you were opened up as a mission and a 16 year old showed up at your doorstep, couldn't you serve them?
0: We could not keep them by themselves overnight.
12: Really?
0: Right. Yeah. So it's now, fortunately, there had been places like Youth Protection Services here in Saginaw, but then also at that, you know, Corey Place had been in existence in Bay County. But when they closed, that's what really captured our attention and said, well, somebody needs to help provide that service here. And so that we built and worked towards the capacity of being able to do so. And no, it's just scary. So exciting.
12: The scary thing about it is there's a demand.
0: There's a huge demand.
12: That's scary.
0: So state stats would show that around 24,000 kids are experiencing homelessness in the state of Michigan. Michigan is the fourth largest when it comes to youth homelessness. And this is the really sobering piece, is that only about 1,000 kids will engage with services. There's only 7 youth shelters across the entire state, and so Bay City is one of 7. But only 1,000 kids out of that 24. The rest are out there couch surfing. And that's where we, as we looked deeper into the issue, that's why we knew we needed to get the transitional housing, because so many of those kids are in such a rough home situation where there's neglect and abuse and there's mental illness and substance abuse that's happening with their parents.
12: Almost every one of them, right?
0: Exactly. And so part of the challenge in the licensed youth shelter is family reconciliation. Well, that kid has just escaped that rough situation. They don't want to go back into that. And so that's why they would not come into the licensed youth shelter. But when we opened up the transitional housing, now they know that they can stay with us for a long period of time and not be forced to go back into that abusive situation. And so that allows us to be able to help onboard them into long-term programs and services so that way they don't have to, they start to become independent at that point.
12: And what's the capacity? You can only handle so many, right?
0: Right. And so that's part of where we look towards the future. Between the youth shelter, that's for 5, licensed for 5. That's basically just try to assess and get things rolling, and then the transitional housing is for 10 right now. And so on the future, as we continue to engage more and more kids, we're seeing that happen, and we may have to in the future continue to add more to that license.
12: Does that call for a separate facility?
0: It would, because we've kind of maxed out what we can do on the immediate campus. And so those are things that we look towards on the horizon, but we want to do so very wisely. We don't want to build space that we're not going to fill.
12: Summer match campaign underway for the rescue ministries. How do they contribute?
0: Go to rescuemidmichigan.org, or you can drop a check in the mail and just put summer match in there and with a note, or you can call in 989-755-4673.
12: All right, Dan Streeter going to be with us next hour, too, to talk more about it as the Summer Match campaign is underway for the Rescue Ministries of Mid-Michigan. News is next.
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7: From ABC News, I'm Sherry Preston. In what's become a familiar pattern, President Trump threatening, then backing off on plans to bomb Iran even further. All of that happening overnight. Here's ABC News Chief White House Correspondent Mary Bruce.
8: The president calling off those planned strikes, saying the outline of a deal has been agreed to that would include the immediate, complete, and total opening of the Hormuz Strait. But the Iranians firing back, saying they're close to reaching a deal with Oman over the strait, and that those talks don't concern anyone else. Saying the critical shipping lane will in no way return to the way it was before the war.
7: Oil prices dipping back down. A vote on Todd Blanche's attorney general confirmation now expected this week after Blanche signed an order saying the president's $1.8 anti-victimization fund would be scrapped.
9: Blanche released written statements saying the fund is rescinded and shall, quote, have no force or effect. And in a second statement, Blanche affirmed that another provision of Trump's settlement with the IRS, that he has immunity from audits for any past tax returns, will apply only to Trump, his sons, and the Trump Organization.
7: ABC's Jonathan Carl. The Justice Department dropping vandalism charges against former Olympic canoer David Hearn over the Lincoln Memorial reflecting pool. U.S. Attorney Jeanine Pirro saying a contractor botched the job, not Hearn. President Trump continues to insist vandals did it. Three people killed, seven wounded at a fast food restaurant mass shooting in Twin Falls, Idaho.
10: An off-duty state trooper and an armed citizen returning fire as a gunman went on a shooting rampage outside an Idaho In-N-Out restaurant are being hailed as heroes.
7: ABC's Trevor Ault, the gunman later took his own life. The fires burning around Spokane, Washington have destroyed hundreds of structures, many of them homes. People had to flee as the fire moved in. Authorities say it's the worst natural disaster there ever. This is ABC News.
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15: Sunny skies and 70 degrees at 10:05. Good morning, I'm Mike Burchett. Criminal charges are expected as an investigation into illegal weapons continues following a series of coordinated raids this week in Lansing and Flint. State police investigators seized 10 firearms, a bulletproof vest, and thousands of rounds of ammunition during searches of seven residences on Thursday. The operation, which started as a weapons investigation in Lansing before expanding to Flint, involved the State Police, Lansing Post, the department's Major Crimes Unit, the Secure Cities Partnership Team, ATF, and Lansing Police's Violent Crimes Initiative Unit. Hunters at four of Michigan's premier managed waterfowl areas will see new rules this fall aimed at giving wildlife a weekly break. Fish Point, Nyanqueen Point, Shiawassee River, and Harsons Island will now close to waterfowl hunting on Sundays and Mondays, creating a 48-hour quiet period each week, a practice the DNR says has worked well in other states. Daily permit draws will run Tuesday through Saturday at 5:30 a.m., down from previous schedule, with permits valid through the close of shooting hours. Leftover zones will only be available until 8 a.m., after which check stations close and self-registration ends for the day. Reserved hunts for opening weekend are set for October 3rd and 4th at Fish Point and Nyanqueen Point, and October 17th and 18th at Harsons Island, Shiawassee River, and Point Mouly. Hunters can apply for those reserved hunts now through August 28th. More information is available at michigan.gov under the Wetland Wonders section. State Representative Amos O'Neill is hosting his annual barbecue fundraiser this week. The event is set for 4 to 6 on Thursday at the William H. Haithco Recreation Area in Saginaw. Tickets are priced at $35 with sponsorship levels available at $100, $250, and $500. Organizers say the event will include a rib cook-off and an ice cream truck will be on the site. Those interested in competing in the cook-off are asked to RSVP by emailing frank55mm@gmail.com. 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
15: 10:08, the weather forecast is coming up. A teen who was shot and killed near a party in Portage early Sunday morning has been identified. The Portage Department of Public Safety says 19-year-old Tristan Coulter of Kalamazoo was pronounced dead at the hospital. A 33-year-old man was also shot in a parking lot near a large party early Sunday and was taken to a hospital with non-life-threatening injuries. Police are investigating what led up to the shooting. Anyone with information is asked to contact the Portage Police Department. Michigan is home to more than 300 farmers markets around the state. This is National Farmers Market Week. They'll be celebrating all month at the Farmington Farmers Market, where General Manager Walt Gajewski says they'll have a community corn roast on August 15th.
17: Our farmers donate all the corn, and the local Elks from Farmington shuck it, serve it, coal roast it, and all the proceeds, 100%, go to a children's scholarship fund. So always something happening at the market. We feature children's activities, live entertainment, cooking demonstrations.
15: Gajewski says the market is really about bringing people together through community engagement. The FBI is investigating cyber attacks on 9 Michigan water systems as water systems in 7 states have been targeted. AP reports a spokesman for Michigan Department of Environment, Great Lakes, and Energy, Dale George, says all systems are operating safely. George says issues were addressed by local operators and there are no known impacts that posed a public health concern. The FBI is currently investigating what's happening in Michigan as well as Minnesota. WSGW News Time 1010. I'm Mike Percha.
18: Here's your WSGW weatherology forecast. We'll see sunny skies here for today with a high into the lower 80s. Winds out of the northeast around 5 to 10 miles per hour. And then for tonight, mostly clear with a low around 57. By Tuesday, we'll see sunshine, high around 88 degrees. Then by Wednesday, a chance for some showers here late. Blend of clouds and sunshine develops, a high around 87. Thursday, a chance for showers and thunderstorms. We'll see mostly cloudy skies, a high of 81 degrees. Friday, sunshine with a high around 86. I'm meteorologist Jennifer Wojcicki with the WSGW weatherology forecast. Currently, it's 69.
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19: 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And a good morning. Welcome to hour number 2 of the Art Lewis Show here on a Monday morning. Going to sound an awful lot like the first hour of the Art Lewis Show because we've held over our guest from the Rescue Ministries of Mid-Michigan, the executive director, Big Kahuna, director, God, all that. I'll take God out. He is Dan Streeter, good friend.
20: Thanks so much.
19: And I want to, it's funny I said that, we'll take God out, only in your introduction.
20: Right. Because
19: it's a big hunk of what you do, isn't it? And why you do it.
20: It really is. It's a motivation to help share what it is that God has done with us. When you know, if you want to think philosophically for a minute, no one controls the family that they're born into. And it's really initially by the grace of God for the environment that we get to grow up into. And it could have just as easily been that we were born into a different family that struggled with poverty and that is in this situation. And so, first of all, it's by God's providence and his grace that we have the situations that we grew up into and the opportunities.
19: It's interesting you say that. I was thinking back the other day. For some reason, I got into this mood. And I was thinking back on things I have to be thankful for and I thank God for. But the one thing I have thanked God for more than anything in my life were the parents that brought me up.
20: It does. We take it for granted. Yeah. And so then, I've spent my life, and my wife and I have spent our lives then trying to help share and give back, to those that have been less fortunate. And I believe that's part of the reason why God gave us that opportunity.
19: You have an interesting story, though. You didn't start out working for the rescue ministries or dad.
20: No, that was about the last thing I wanted to do. Yeah.
19: That's why I say it's an interesting story. You were a teacher, weren't you?
20: So went into Christian education. Yep. Graduated. My wife and I met at Pensacola Christian College, and we both graduated from there. And we were very passionate about service, and we weren't sure. We thought youth ministry and maybe in a Christian education setting or in a summer camping type of program, a lot of doors that were open for us. And we started in a rural Georgia small school and just was having an absolute blast and, fulfilling what it was that God had called us to do and enjoying it.
19: God called you to do that. Dad called you to do something else.
20: Dad had asked when first coming out of college whether or not I'd be interested in doing so. And, that was one of those things. It just wasn't in the horizon at that point. And then through a series of events, then God just totally shifted our directions. And sensed a real calling here, but it was a reluctant calling. It wasn't something that Barb and I were super excited about, but we knew this is where we needed to be. And then, as things continued to go over the years, it became just absolutely obvious that was God's hand for us to be involved and to be ministering here.
19: You say obvious, I say consuming.
20: Yeah.
19: Because it consumed you.
20: It definitely did. And it's so rewarding now, to say, this is how I know that I've gotten old. Is that I look back at a career and seeing the affirmation of just how God's hand was on all of that. So that's our hope. That's at the premise of so many of the staff and the volunteers and so many that donate is because they're wanting to share the blessings that they've been given to someone else who hasn't received like that. And to demonstrate God's love and to do for others like what God has done for us. And so that's at the premise. That's at the center of what we try to do and to create opportunities through God's love to help them get to know Him and that there is someone that cares in a great way for them.
19: And since it all takes money, that's what the Summer Match campaign is all about. And just from a personal note, as a giver, because as Dan will tell you, I'm not just talking about it, I participate. If you've never given, here is an ideal opportunity because your money doubles. For the next 2 weeks, whatever you give doubles up to $35,000. Now, if one person wants to give $35,000, that's okay. But if you want to give 30, 40, 50, 10, whatever, that's okay too.
20: That's also what has been so exciting about the relationship with the station. And how over the years the bonding that has taken place. It obviously started very, very early, but to watch it then continue to catch on with the other staff and personalities here. So we don't take that lightly at all. And, the station doesn't charge anything. When you hear some of these things being discussed, this is shows the heart of WSGW and the Moose and KISS and everybody that's around here is because we're asked here to come in with welcome arms.
19: I can remember the first year, and I didn't know much about the rescue ministries, but I knew it was a good cause, so I would give. And I decided if I were going to give, I was going to be the first one to give. And every year, I managed to do that, and our friend Bill Hewitt, who just passed away, always wanted to be number one. He was always number two.
20: Yes. as you talk about giving, and that to me is when we know that we have done our job correctly, we've communicated, and people can see the effectiveness, is when they want to continue to give, and I really call it investing. You're really investing in the lives of others in the work that we're able to do. And that investment we take very seriously. And so that's why you could go to a site like a third-party site like Charity Navigator, and you can see how all the dollars that are spent, and they score as to how we do as a nonprofit, and you can compare us with other nonprofits. And so we intently want to be transparent, and we want donors to know that when they give, it's going for how they intended, and it's staying here locally.
4: How is the ministry structured? How many boards? I know you've got boards and sub-boards and what have you. How many boards of directors are there within the ministry?
20: Well, there's just one responsible board of 12 that oversees the entire operation. And then we have a couple advisory groups, you know, that where we have some specializations that are happening. But mainly just one board. And then I have an administrative team that works with me that so like we just went through strategic planning. And so we started first just polling and having time with our staff to hear their interest and what would they like to see. And then we take that up the next level to our admin team and then sifting through that and getting their ideas and thoughts and then bringing the board and the admin team together. And so it gives us on the horizon some things that we need to shoot towards and that we are really passionate about. Part of it is affordable housing, trying to see what we can do. There's so many people in this region that are having to pay $800 to $1,000 for rent on a monthly basis. And that's not the surprising thing. The surprising part is how bad the conditions are of the housing that they're going into. So the first of all, there's a lack of it. And then there's a bunch of slumlords. And so the quality of places, we wouldn't want to spend a single night in those places. And so we're passionate about trying to find ways to create housing so that way it's humane, it's sustainable, and it helps for families to be able to get on a stable base.
4: The summer match going on in the next 2 weeks, from today through the next 2 weeks, where your donation will be matched up to $35,000. How do they donate? I keep throwing that back to you.
20: Yeah, you can call right now, 989-755-HOPE, or you could put a check in the mail, or you could go to rescuemidmichigan.org. And, you know, somebody could just, you know, write a check right now for the entire amount and just call in and say, hey, Art, let's talk about something different.
4: No, we'll keep talking about it because that's just the beginning. We'll take a break and be back.
13: It's the Saginaw County Fair, August 4th through...
14: The name of the game in farming is profit. 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And Star of the West, with today's technology, can give you the up-to-the-minute information you need to make the right decision, one that certainly affects profits. 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This means that people who are in the same positions year after year get to know your needs better and in general know the business better. Since 1870, Star of the West has been and continues to be the one to trust. Star of the West, keeping the valley growing since 1870. Frankenmuth, Reese, Richville, Guerra, and Cass City.

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3: Stocks opened higher. The Dow gained 600 points at the open with a focus back to diplomacy in the Iran conflict. Crude oil prices have cooled. Brent crude, the global benchmark, is under $84 a barrel, and West Texas Intermediate, U.S. oil, is under $80. Data analytics and AI company Palantir reports earnings after the Wall Street close today. Palantir shares are up 2%. The Financial Times says Britain's AstraZeneca has held merger talks with Bristol-Myers Squibb. AstraZeneca shares are down 6%, Bristol-Myers Squibb up 3.5%. Marriott is lowering expectations for the year, citing the dent in Mideast travel from the Iran conflict, and Marriott shares are down 4%. That's your Fox Business Report. I'm Ginny Coselda. Invested in you.
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9: In other words, your boss pays for your fun.
8: That's the key. You have to be very careful if you're going to leisure so the boss doesn't find that he's been paying for your...
9: Oh, you didn't say that he didn't pay for it. You just have to hide it from him. Is that it?
8: I just want a leisure. I don't want any booze with it.
9: When I go on vacation, I take my computer because if I don't, then when I get back, I'm looking at 1,000 emails.
8: You know what the boss is going to say? 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
10: 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I am off the clock.
8: Wow, he is a young guy.
10: 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Learn. Something wow. Controversial there. Ooh. I think you guys have a lot to learn.
11: Touché.
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11: All right, we're back with you, talking to Dan Streeter from the Rescue Ministries of Mid-Michigan. Their summer match campaign starts today. Dan comes in with $35,000 in his pocket, but he can't spend it until you match it. So that's what the summer match campaign is all about. So we talked about Good Samaritan. We talked about City Rescue Ministries. Explain the drop-in center and how this came about and why it's necessary.
14: So we started to see more of a chronic homeless presence. It was becoming more aware in Bay City, and part of it is the testament of how Bay City has continued to renovate and create a great downtown area. And so those that were homeless, you know, you were seeing them a little bit more. And what I would identify as chronic homeless, those who have experienced homelessness for multiple times, three or more times, and it's obvious that it's become more of a habitual pattern in their life. And so that was part of it. City leaders coming to us and saying, hey, what are some possible solutions? And I knew of the Lansing City Rescue Mission had been running a very successful program, similar to what we are calling the Overnight Drop-In Center. And so we took a group down there. We took a look at what they were doing and what was unique about it. And it really creates a no-barrier situation for people to be able to come in. Some that have apprehensions, some have severe mental health or substance abuse issues. That's why they're entrapped into homelessness. And so we start brainstorming with the community. How can we

0: is non-threatening. You can come in for repeated nights for however long you need. That has been something that has resonated with them. So I can come in for a couple nights. I can do my laundry. I can get a shower, get a meal. And our passion of our staff, it's a total different mentality than even shelter.
1: Because this room is just one big barrier-free room.
0: Correct. And we put mats down on the floor.
1: Right. Are there issues mixing mental health issues with drug abuse issues with other issues?
0: It's so interesting to watch these social dynamics. There is a trust that they have amongst themselves, and many of them know each other. And if not, there's a bond that starts to develop. And so there aren't as many issues as what you would think. There's more likely that a mentally ill individual is going to have a conflict with somebody in the community. But in the drop-in center, those are very few and far between. There's a mutual respect that is developed in a bonding there. And so it's a very unique dynamic that is allowing us to have great conversations with people as we build trust with them. And like part of our goal is to be able to connect people with mental health services. Part of the challenge right now that any mental health provider would tell you this is people have to self-determine. And so they have to first agree for the assessment. Then they have to agree to go to a session, and then they have to then want to continue to take the meds. So what we're trying to do right now is to help knock down those barriers and get a person to attend the first session and then help them to take their meds in between and get to the second session. So we're continuing to brainstorm how we can provide that service and jointly with mental health.
1: Have you noticed very many transitions from the drop-in center to the regular Good Samaritan?
0: So this is also part of what's been very intriguing. That wasn't necessarily the primary goal. We're trying to serve people with where they're at and how they're coming in. Over 300 unique faces over 6 months have come in into the drop-in center, 300 unique individuals, and about 10% of them have made the jump into emergency shelter. So we are seeing some transitioning as the trust is built and they start to realize this really is here to help me. And so it's helped some. But still, 90% is where we're trying to get the connection to services, to the housing opportunities, and see if we can get them connected. And we're seeing success every day as we get to know this population. We're seeing greater success. But then it also gives us the passion to know that the problem in Saginaw is probably at least twice as bad as what it is in Bay City. And there's more abandoned homes. So we are right now brainstorming and trying to get a drop-in center opened up in Saginaw.
1: Of course.
0: We referenced this before. You see a need, and you just can't say, oh, well, you've got to look for a way to help provide a solution and work towards it. So that's what we're presently, our staff is working towards solutions and plans. And trying to purchase a site so we can open up a drop-in center.
1: Which is why, as we've said before, the Summer Match program is so important, as is any of the fundraising or the rescue ministries. But the next 2 weeks, you can double your contribution with the Summer Match campaign. And once again, Dan Streeter, how do they give?
0: Call 989-755-HOPE, 4673. Or go to our website, rescuemidmichigan.org, or drop a check in the mail. Any one of those would be accessible. Or if you can come up with another way, we'll figure out a way to make it work.
1: Actually, you know, it's something you said earlier about dropping off a donation at the mission. If you've never been to either of the missions, you owe it to yourself to take a look, because it will enlighten you. It will also show you where your money's going. But it's pretty impressive.
0: We work very hard to make sure that it is a safe and it is a secure environment, and it's an environment where people feel that they can build trust and that this place cares for them.
1: Along those lines, you can't just walk in. after

0: bell, right?
1: You have to, yes, because that is also part of, we're always trying to make sure that we maintain a safety. It's so difficult, the balance between safety but welcoming.
0: Yeah. All right. Take a quick break and be back. Dan Streeter, our guest, directs the Rescue Ministries of Mid-Michigan. 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

0: with you, Dan Streeter, the head of the Rescue Ministries of Michigan, is our guest in studio because today is the kickoff of their summer match campaign, and there's $35,000 in the pocket to get matched, and your donations are greatly appreciated. We talked about Samaritan, we talked about the drop-in, we talked about the city. We touched on the youth services a little bit. What's scary about the youth services to me is the demand. That tells me there's a lot more of that going around than we know about.
1: Yeah, there is. There's a whole another hidden pocket of those that are homeless, and there's so many kids that are so close and they don't even realize it, how vulnerable they are and how close they are to being preyed upon. And life-altering type of events that can happen. And, they build trust couch surfing, and maybe it stems with someone that they knew in school. And it just opens up the door for all potential of abuse and neglect opportunities. And so that's why we're so passionate on trying to do more on that front to help hopefully provide an opportunity so that kids don't have to be vulnerable and be in those situations.
0: Boys or girls?
1: Both. Yeah, it's not it can be just as easily for either side. I had reference to you. There's a movie that is out. It was released in 2025. It's called No Address, and it's a very interesting movie. Very realistic. You see the perspective of five different individuals and the different ways that they come to experience homelessness. And you see the cross-section of so many different ways. Very well-done movie, very realistic. And so it's out on a lot of the streaming services right now. So you could see it very affordably, but had some good performers in it. William Baldwin, Ashanti, and so a chance for you to be able to see it firsthand. And it even addresses the youth homelessness, and you can see how that becomes a gateway to homelessness.
0: And when you say realistic, I mean, if I watch that movie, am I going to get a fair idea of what it's like to be homeless and what happens?
1: You really are. It's from five different lifestyles and different ways entry into becoming homelessness. And it's like, you know, what we've said, there is no one singular, and it's no respecter of age, no respecter of gender. Any and everybody can experience homelessness.
0: One thing we haven't talked about, impact design. Tell us about it, what it is, and how it came about.
1: We came to realize that many of the individuals who came through our programs and services, and we would work with them for a couple months with life skills and to help build the stable base, and they'd have this great success point of moving into their apartment. And we'd help them as much as we could, but they didn't have everything they need. And so what would happen is that they'd move into this new place, and it would almost be a little depressing. Because the accommodations that they were getting at the mission were better than what they were moving into. And so what caused us to look at it is that we had about a 50% success rate, which was a good number that people would stay stably housed, but we knew we needed to do more. And so we got together, we brainstormed, and we said we need to become more deliberate at that point. And so that's when we built the 5,000 square foot warehouse so we could accept donated furnishings and all the items needed to be able to help people get stably housed. And so now our guests sign on to the Impact program, which means on their side they're going to invest the time towards life change and attend the classes, and then the reward for them when they get to the point of getting their own apartment is that then we fully stage their new apartment for them, so that the linens and the cleaning supplies and the beds and everything that they could possibly need are then provided for by our Impact Designs team. And the fun part of it is that they sit down with them, They interview them, what's your likes, what colors, dislikes, all that kind of stuff. And then our design team goes into the warehouse and they start pulling out the items. They go into the new apartment and they measure it and they clean it and they prep it. And then they do a whole big move-in day. They put the wall hangings on the wall. Everything. They fill the pantry. They even ask them, your first night in your home, your new home, what would be the meal that you would like? And so then we make sure that we get that meal. It's in the refrigerator waiting for them. Their pantry's filled. And then we do a big reveal, like what you used to see on ABC Home Makeover, Move That Bus. Yes. And every time there's tears and excitement. And if you go to our Facebook page, Rescue Ministries Facebook page, you can see a couple videos as well as pictures of the before and after. And it'll just blow you away. And some of you will even see the furnishings that you donated are then in the moves. Mm-hmm. And then we do follow-up visits once a month. How is your budget going? What struggles have you run into? And because we've built that trust, it now helps sustain them and they're engaging. And we've seen the success rate is now 91%.
0: Summer match going on, contributing. You can do that how?
1: 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We just ask that you help provide for your neighbor in need. This is a difficult month for us, and we'd ask that you the numbers are great. Over 260 people needed our services last night, and you're helping to provide that care immediately for your neighbor.
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3: spelling bee.
0: Yes.
3: $52,500 in prizes, as well as the Scripps Cup. USA Today has published some of the words.
11: Oh, are we going to try some of the words?
0: No.
3: I can't even pronounce. So I'll
12: come
3: give
12: on.
3: You
12: hit me.
3: Okay, well, I'm going to hold it up and hope you can all see it.
11: I think I ordered that on a menu.
0: Chorizo.
12: Chorizo. It's yeah, it sounds like chorizo.
3: J-A-T-R-O-R-R-H-I-Z-A.
11: That's correct.
3: Well, thank you. It's a genus of woody vines of Eastern Africa.
11: I think the double R.
12: Yeah, the R-R-H. On that one. Like yeah. Diarrhea. That's a spelled name. No, I have like diarrhea.
11: Yeah,
12: no,
11: yeah, it's well, double R-H. Yep. Yeah.
3: That was in the spelling bee, I might give
11: him. Jeff Chorizo.
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0: Hi, we're back with you, and Dan Streeter with us. He is the executive in charge of the Rescue Ministries of Mid-Michigan. Both the City Rescue Mission, Good Samaritan Rescue Mission, and all of the other services surrounding it. What happened? We talked about what was the relationship? There was a building on the east side of Saginaw where you were. They're building beds in there, and they're doing all kinds of things in there.
1: Yeah, so we have a fun partnership, and that's part of, you know, our passions is building meaningful partnerships to help strengthen the safety net. And so we were gifted a building on Holland Avenue, and we renovated that, raised the funds, renovated it, so that way we could help provide services, education, material goods to where people are at in needs, with the hope that they wouldn't have to experience homelessness if we can help them where they're at. And so then we became aware of Sleep in Heavenly Peace and the Auburn chapter, and loved what they were doing for so many years. And so we tried
0: to... They built beds for youngsters.
1: Beds for kids who were sleeping on the floor. And so we couldn't convince them to come in, but they said, you know what, we'll help you in starting a chapter. And so I'm a volunteer for that. That's one of my volunteer gigs, is to help build beds and deliver beds for kids that are in need. So now the Saginaw chapter is housed in our higher purpose building, and we don't charge them any rent. And it's just become such a dynamic, fun relationship, practical, and has allowed us to even have a better pulse on what need is as you're going into these homes with where kids are struggling.
0: All right, we've talked about money in the Summer Match campaign. What we haven't talked about are volunteers.
1: So we have one of my favorite experiences here in Saginaw growing up was the Memorial Cup. And I volunteered personally within the Memorial Cup. And what I loved is that they had an online volunteer portal. And so I said, well, we've got to do that similar thing. So now if you go to our website, you can see all the volunteer opportunities. You can register online for it. You can sign on for it. So if you want to serve a meal, bam, you sign on for that shift right there. If you want to help with an Impact Designs move, so all the different ways that you can help out are right there online. Something else today that's starting out is we're opening up the reservations for our gala that is going to be at Horizons Conference Center on Tuesday the 29th, so you can get your ticket for
0: 29th
1: that.
0: 29th of September.
1: September, yes. And so...
0: And who's the guest speaker?
1: Some guy, obscure, Craig Goslin. I don't know if anybody knows who that is. I'm looking forward to it. Craig is so much of a passion for our community and the zeal that he has. And so I'm looking forward to him coming and sharing.
0: Highly religious individual.
1: Definitely. We have very similar passions. And so very excited for what God is laying on his heart and to come and share with us. So today's the first day that you could make the purchase of your ticket.
0: Because Craig is there, we have to listen to Hops and Less?
1: Maybe. Oh, that's another great relationship that we have.
0: Bill Hobson is a unique individual, ladies and gentlemen. You hear him with his golf show, but he has been involved with producing the Radiothon and raising money for the missions for a long time. His wife's involved too, isn't she?
1: She is. She helps us in our donor program, and any of the videos that you see that we release, Bill has produced those. So
0: yes, as I well know. So it's, you know, you think about it, and from the time I first heard about the missions to what it is today, I shake my head, first of all, how you do it. It's continuous. I mean, you must not sleep.
1: I definitely sleep, but it's definitely because of the valuable relationships. And some of the ones that we mentioned, but, you know, there was over 18,000 volunteer hours last year, and the donors that happen, and every part makes the huge difference. It's a part of that network of care, all interwoven together. And so today is about talking about the match, and hopefully some will respond to that, but it's everybody doing what they can. And that is what has allowed us to sustain operations for 120 years.
0: Well, let us end where else but telling people how they can donate.
1: Go to our website. The easiest way is the website. It can be done within seconds, rescuemidmichigan.org. Or you can put a check in the mail or call 989-755-HOPE-4673.
0: All right, Dan, we'll get updates. 2 weeks, folks, your money doubles. Give them a call. Make that pledge today. Thank you, sir.
1: Thank you so much.
0: Dan Streeter from the Rescue Ministries of Mid-Michigan. We're going to take a break now for news, and then we'll be back with Focus, and we'll learn about Trinity Lutheran School. All of that coming up after these notes.
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18: From ABC News, I'm Sherry Preston.
14: Two Republican senators who have been holding out now say they will back Todd Blanche's nomination for attorney general. There had been an impasse spearheaded by Senators John Cornyn and Tom Tillis over nearly $2 billion fund set up to help President Trump's allies, and that included a clause shielding the president's family from IRS audits. Cornyn and Tillis saying today they are now yes votes. Here's ABC Chief Washington Correspondent Jonathan Carl.
18: The Senate Judiciary Committee is set to vote on Blanche's confirmation tomorrow. But even as he offered these assurances, President Trump, just hours before he put that out, was still insisting that those who attacked the Capitol deserve to be compensated with taxpayer money, saying, quote, this would be a reimbursement for pain that they suffered. A lot of people like it.
14: The vote to confirm Todd Blanche is now expected tomorrow. For at least the seventh time, President Trump has threatened and then pulled back on threats for a massive strike in Iran. He claims the U.S. and Iran are close to a ceasefire deal. Iran says it is talking, but only to Oman, about reopening the Strait of Hormuz. ABC News contributor and former Deputy Assistant Secretary of Defense for the Middle East, Mick Mulroy.
19: There's an Omani-based route, which the United States is trying to use to get some ships out. So Iran wants an agreement with Oman so that that route doesn't become basically a competition with them. They want it to be able to control the whole strait. So if that agreement is actually concluded, that is not good for the U.S. or the world, in my opinion. Of course, you have to see what the terms are. But that is something that Iran is dealing with, specifically just with Oman.
14: Washington state fires have destroyed hundreds of structures, including homes, at least 60,000 evacuations in Spokane. Microsoft is issuing a security warning about hotel Wi-Fi, saying Russian hackers are using phony sign-in pages that look real to dupe you into putting in your personal information. You're listening to ABC News.
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2: Sunny skies and 72 degrees at 11:05. Good morning. I'm Mike Percha. A Midland County prosecutor is expected to soon receive an investigation report on a January crash that killed a 94-year-old Midland man and involved an off-duty Midland police officer. According to the Midland Daily News, James Whiteside died when his Lexus pulled out of a VFW parking lot into the path of a pickup truck driven by the officer on Bay City Road around 6 p.m. January 10th. He was taken to My Michigan Medical Center where he was pronounced dead. Witnesses told state police troopers they saw the Lexus pull out in front of the truck, and the officer said he was on a hands-free phone call at the time. Based on witness statements, troopers believe Whiteside failed to yield while leaving the private drive. Investigators say the officer showed no signs of intoxication, and a breathalyzer test that evening showed no blood alcohol content. The officer's name has not been released as no criminal charges have been filed. The Summerfield Players will stage Neil Simon's comedy, Barefoot in the Park, this month at the Central Park Bandshell in Midland. Performances run August 14th and 15th at 7:30 p.m., featuring four actors from Midland, Saginaw, and surrounding areas. Tickets are by donation and can be reserved online at thesummerfieldplayers.luds.com or in person 45 minutes before showtime. The production also serves as a fundraiser, with 15% of profits going to local community theaters, school drama departments, cancer research centers, children's hospitals, and animal shelters. The Summerfield Players, founded in 2020, focus on producing family-friendly community theater. 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
2: Time 11:08. The weather forecast is coming up next. Cases of cyclosporiasis continue to rise as of last update on Friday. The State Health Department reported another 400 from Thursday to Friday, moving the total number of cases to more than 10,700. Most of those sickened by the parasite are between the ages of 20 and 39. The CDC has linked Taylor Farms iceberg lettuce to the cyclosporiasis outbreak, and some of the lettuce has been recalled. People who buy salad are encouraged to buy heads of lettuce rather than bags. People experiencing gastrointestinal illness are encouraged to call their health care provider for testing and for treatment. Michigan lawmakers are working together to bring a drone testing site to northern Michigan. Michigan News Network's Ryan Recker has the story.
5: They're pitching Air Station Traverse City as being uniquely positioned to support the U.S. Coast Guard missions covering the Great Lakes in a perfect testing site for robotic and autonomous maritime technology. They say the uncongested airspace, capacity for expansion in a community that embraces Coast Guard families and operations, provides an exceptional platform for continued investment and innovation. The bipartisan delegation that's pitching this idea includes both Senators Slotkin and Peters, plus members of Congress like Bergman, Stevens, Molinar, Skolton, and Barrett. Ryan Recker for the Michigan News Network.
2: The body of a man who was last seen trying to swim across the Grand River on Friday was found dead on Saturday. The Kent County Sheriff's Office dive team found the body of a 60-year-old man near the Western Riverbank in Granville. Several agencies searched for the man Friday and Saturday before he was found. The investigation is ongoing. WSGW News Time 1110. I'm Mike Percha.
6: Here's your WSGW weatherology forecast. We'll see sunny skies here for today with a high into the lower 80s. Winds out of the northeast around 5 to 10 miles per hour. And then for tonight, mostly clear with a low around 57. By Tuesday, we'll see sunshine, high around 88 degrees. Then by Wednesday, a chance for some showers here late. Blend of clouds and sunshine develops, a high around 87. Thursday, a chance for showers and thunderstorms. We'll see mostly cloudy skies, a high of 81 degrees. Friday, sunshine with a high around 86. I'm meteorologist Jennifer Wojcicki with the WSGW weatherology forecast. Currently, it's 67.
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7: 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And a good morning to you. Welcome to another edition of Focus. Today, we learn about the Trinity Monitored Lutheran School. With us to tell us about it this morning is its principal. We say good morning to Karen Freebie. Good morning, Karen.
8: Good morning, Art.
7: Thanks for being with us today.
8: Thank you for having me today. I appreciate it.
7: So let us start with some basics. Where is Trinity Monitor Lutheran School located?
8: We are located in Bay City. We're just outside of Auburn. We're off USN between on Salzburg Road between 8 Mile and 7 Mile.
7: How long has it been there?
8: Well, the church has been there since 1880, school shortly after. Yeah. A couple of years.
7: And what grades do you serve?
8: We have three-year-old preschool through eighth grade.
7: So you don't do high school?
8: No high school.
7: And at a school like Trinity Monitor, what makes it unique compared to, say, public education?
8: Well, the obvious answer to that question is our religion, and our mission is to share Jesus Christ with our students and our families.
7: So, it's interesting, in a parochial school, it used to be the name we call mm-hmm. parochial
8: yes,
7: school.
8: Yes, absolutely.
7: How do you integrate that with the everyday lessons of reading, writing, arithmetic, and so forth?
8: Sure. Well, it starts with our teachers and our staff. Everybody there has an obvious love for Jesus, and we don't shy away from sharing that. That's part of what makes us special. We're willing to talk about Jesus whenever the topic comes up, not just in religion class, but, through anything. Any questions that the students have, we're able to bring Jesus and our faith into that.
7: I have to assume, and I know that's a bad word, but I have to assume that a youngster comes to you because the family is already deeply involved in the church.
8: Some are, but not all. We have actually the majority of our student enrollment, they are not members of our church. So we do get a number of community members as well.
7: It's obviously a tuition base since you don't get state funding.
8: Correct. Correct.
7: So how does that relate to someone who wants that education for the youngster but can't afford it?
8: We have a great process. It's just you can apply for tuition assistance. It's just an application. It's a third-party application, so it's nobody in our school is making decisions if somebody qualifies or not. But then our congregation is very supportive. They want Christian education to be shared with the community. So

0: We have funding available through different members of our congregation, as well as just scholarships that we're able to fund.
1: So what's a typical class day like for a student at Trinity Monitor?
0: Sure. We start out, we start every day with the Pledge of Allegiance, pledge to the Christian flag, usually the Lord's Prayer or Martin Luther's morning prayer. Then we dive into a faith formation or religion class. And then from there, it probably looks like most other schools. Typically, we do all of your core subjects. We have math and reading and science, social studies, all the things that you would expect. We're fortunate enough to partner with a couple of different public schools so that we're able to offer things like, band or physical education from an outside teacher that comes in, art class, music, technology. That way we're able to offer all those extra things at no cost to our families, and it's not overextending our teachers by forcing them to teach their subject areas plus all the extras.
1: It's interesting how you start your day with the Pledge of Allegiance, pledge to the Christian flag, mm-hmm. and the Lord's Prayer.
0: Mm-hmm.
1: Now, today, if somebody said they did that in a public school, it wouldn't happen.
0: Yeah, it would not happen.
1: I'm a product of New York City. Mm-hmm. I went to New York City schools. And believe it or not, in the public schools in New York City, now this is a long time ago, it was back mm-hmm. in the 50s, our assemblies started with a pledge and a psalm.
0: Oh, really?
1: And you all sat there going, yeah, okay, this is what's normal, you know?
0: Sure.
1: You couldn't do that today.
0: No, no.
1: But that's what we did back then.
0: Mm-hmm. I'm a product of public school as well.
1: I can't tell you how many times I heard, the Lord is my shepherd, I shall not want.
0: Sure.
1: You know, and all of that. And it was every time.
0: Mm-hmm.
1: Every time. And yet, nobody ever complained.
0: That's just the way it was.
1: It's the way it was, you know.
0: We also, when I was growing up, we started every day with the Pledge of Allegiance, too, that you know, we didn't do any prayers, but at least we still had the Pledge of Allegiance every day to start with.
1: Yeah, of course, back then we followed it up with the civil defense drill and we had to get under our desks.
0: Sure.
1: You know, it was a little different back then.
0: Yes.
1: that was how it was.
0: Yes.
1: So typically your students, you said, from what? Preschool?
0: Yes, 3-year-old preschool is where we start through 8th grade until they're ready for high school.
1: So what do you do with preschool?
0: Preschool is a lot of socialization. It's all about following directions, being away from their family, just the things that are going to get them socially prepared for a more formal education.
1: So I've got to ask this question.
0: Mm-hmm.
1: We spent a lot of money on education in Michigan,
0: mm-hmm.
1: and we ended up 44th in reading in the third grade.
0: Yes.
1: Is it safe to assume your students don't end up below reading level?
0: I can't say every single student.
1: Well, we're all individual.
0: Yes, yes. We do have much higher grades. I was going to say standardized test scores, but that's not it. But our students are usually come out of our school ready and more prepared for high school. Most definitely. Reading is something that we're really focusing on. In fact, we are starting a new curriculum really based on science of reading. Again, going back to the basics.
1: I mean, does the state mandate you do tests, certain
0: tests? Yes,
1: yes. See, that's funny. The state will mandate how you educate, but they won't pay you to educate. Something wrong with that picture. There is something basically wrong with that picture. Mm-hmm. All right, we're going to take a break, come back. We're talking to Karen Freebie from Lutheran Monitor School, Trinity Monitor School, I should say, Trinity Monitor School. More ahead.
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6: Only Santa knows how to get down and up a chimney successfully. There were two men in a chase with police, and both ended up on a roof. One man decided to try and get off the roof and get away. The other man decided, hey, I'm on a roof, and hey, here's an escape route, a chimney. I think you might know what happened. Yeah, the guy got stuck in the chimney. And so the arrest became very simple for the police. Well, I shouldn't say that. They actually had to call in firefighters.
7: There was a radio program many years ago called National Lampoon's True Facts.
6: Oh, my gosh.
7: There was a similar situation where a person went down a chimney to rob a house and got stuck, but they took all their clothes off first. And they got stuck in the chimney from the waist down, dangling down in the chimney.
6: Oh,
7: oh boy.
6: A naked Santa. Yeah. Oh. Hopefully the kids didn't discover that.
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9: Hi, we're back with you from Trinity Lutheran School. Its principal is Karen Freebie. School starts when?
10: Here we are in August. We're talking about school. Already.
11: It is August 26th. This is our first day. We're down to 23 days and counting.
9: Whoa. So if a parent has a youngster that they think would benefit from Trinity Lutheran,
11: mm-hmm.
9: got 23 days, what do they need to do?
11: All they need to do is give us a call at our school. The number is 989-662-4891. May not catch anybody in the office at all given times, but you leave a message and we're happy to give you a call back. Starting next week, the office will be fully staffed and we'll be ready back in.
9: Somebody wants to see the school? Can you give them a tour?
11: Absolutely. Absolutely. I set up tours throughout the summer, throughout the school year, anytime. Anytime anybody's willing to come in, I'm willing to share what we do.
9: So you cover preschool through eighth grade. Why not continue that till 12?
11: Well, we are very fortunate in our area, Valley Lutheran High School. We are part of that association. Valley,
9: have a place, yeah.
11: Yeah. Valley is a tremendous school, and that's where we you know, suggest our families go on. We know that's not for every family. But
9: does that mean you're Missouri Synod?
11: We are. So we have, I would say, a good split, 50-50 of our students, once they graduate eighth grade, they'll go on to Valley. Otherwise, they are in our local high schools, whether it's Western or Freeland. We even have students that end up at Bullet Creek or Garber.
9: How many students can you handle? What's your capacity?
11: Our capacity's up probably about 150 comfortably.
9: So a small school.
11: Yeah.
9: Small classes?
11: Small class sizes, yes. That's another thing that makes us special. You know, I said we do share Jesus, and that's the first thing that makes us special. But we are small. All the teachers know all the students. It's definitely a family feel. It's something that a lot of our families share with us after they've been there for a while, that It feels like you're part of a family.
9: So, from a parochial standpoint, Jesus is part of the school. Mm-hmm. How much do you insert Jesus in the regular classes? By that, I mean the basic subjects and separate classes on religion, for example.
11: Sure. You know, it's funny when you're not trying to insert Jesus, you don't. But when you are, when something comes up in your regular coursework, whether it's, you know, social studies and history, we are able to tie Jesus into that. Science, God has created everything. Science is a very easy place to make the connection of God's creation and all the things we're learning in science. It really just happens organically. It's not something that we do intentionally all the time, but it's definitely there.
9: All right. So, again, is there a website?
11: There is. There is a website. That is trinitymonitor.org, trinitymonitor.org, and then they can give us a call. There's also an interest sheet, interest form that you can fill out on the website. When you go, there's the school and church. Just make sure you're in the school. Hit the drop down for interest, and you can get contact us that way as well.
9: Well, Karen, thanks for being with us today.
11: Absolutely.
9: 23 days.
11: 23 days, yes. It's time to do your school shopping for sure.
9: I guess. Karen Freebie, principal of Trinity Monitor Lutheran School. Thanks for being with us.
11: Thank you for having me, Art.
9: All right, and we want to thank RoofMax for sponsoring Focus, the safe, affordable, easy alternative to asphalt shingle roof replacement. Time to head over to Baird & Company for our ticket tip of the day, and that's where we find David Anderson, do we?
1: Yeah, good morning. Happy August, Art. How are you?
9: Yeah, happy August. We just had a program on schools starting before the end of the month already, you know. So how are the markets doing today?
1: Well, Wall Street is kicking off the month with optimism as cooling geopolitical tensions and strong earnings momentum give investors fresh reasons to stay focused on the market's upward trend. Currently, the Dow Jones Industrial Average is up 533 points at 53,018 on a volume of 326 million shares. The NASDAQ is ahead 462 points at 25,837 on a volume of 619 million shares.
9: And your ticker tip for the day?
1: Today's tip, understanding the backdoor Roth IRA. A Roth IRA can be one of the most powerful retirement planning tools because qualified withdrawals are generally tax-free. But many high-income earners can't contribute directly to a Roth IRA due to IRS income limits. That's where a strategy known as the backdoor Roth IRA comes into play. The process is relatively simple. First, you make a non-deductible contribution to a traditional IRA. Then you convert those funds to a Roth IRA. Because the contribution was made with after-tax dollars, the amount typically isn't taxed again when converted. However, any pre-tax IRA assets or investment gains may create taxable consequences under the IRS pro rata rule. For 2026, the IRA contribution limit is $7,500 or $8,600 for individuals age 50 and older. While a backdoor Roth can be an effective way to build tax-free retirement assets, it's important to understand the tax implications before moving forward. Working with your financial advisor and tax professional can help ensure the strategy is implemented correctly.
9: And how do we work with you?
1: Yeah, you can give us a call for all your financial planning needs at 839-9035, and we'd be happy to help.
9: All right, talk to you Wednesday. Have a great day.
1: You as well. Take care.
9: Thank you. Bye-bye. 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
5: A mostly sunny good morning to you. I hope your day is going well for you, wherever you might be. Terry Henney here at Radio Center, the only day I'll be here at Radio Center this week. A really, really busy week, Jonathan Dent, and you're going to be joining me tomorrow.
6: Yeah.
5: At the Saginaw Fair.
6: I've been trying to get a seat as a judge in this pie competition since I started working here. I'm very excited.
5: There we go. And we'll find out a little bit more about some of those pies as we go through the show today. Of course, Jonathan will be on with Charlie and Mike tomorrow morning. They'll probably be chatting about them as well. Very interesting group of chefs out there. They have to make these pies. Some of them are warm when they show up.
6: Wow.
5: So freshly baked, you'll enjoy it.
6: I hope so.
5: It'll be a lot of fun. Not a whole lot of whipping cream, from what I understand.
6: Well, you don't want to dilute. It's about the pie, not about the.
5: Yeah.
6: Yeah.
5: The fruit.
6: Yep.
5: It's all Michigan fruit. Something that we've been doing for a few years at the Saginaw County Fair, and we look forward to it each and every year on opening day. Opening day tomorrow. At the Saginaw County Fair, opening day tomorrow with the Bay County Fair. So we've got two going, which is the reason why we're probably not going to be in the studio much at all this week. As a matter of fact, Friday is going to be a really busy day. We'll be down at the Saginaw County Fair to get involved a little bit in the youth auction going on there. And then Friday afternoon, we'll go back to Caro. Tuscola County Fairgrounds. The Tuscola County Fair was last week, but the Thumb Area Old Engine and Tractor Association is having their annual summer event.
6: Tis the season.
5: So, oh, yeah. Yeah. And as we've said before, one on top of each other as we go through this fair and festival season. Kind of an interesting weekend, a little bit cooler as far as temperatures go. Some of you picking up some much-needed rain. Others of you, not much at all. Started off on Saturday, on again, off again on Saturday, Saturday night, Sunday morning, the same thing. Then as we moved into the afternoon hours, the sun came out on Sunday. Then it went under the clouds came under it again, and we had some widely scattered shower. Finally, last night, things cleared out. But temperatures were running a little bit below normal. Our high on Saturday was 74 at the airport, MBS, and it was 76 yesterday. Now we're looking for a high temperature pretty close to 80 degrees. Jonathan, where are we right now?
6: We're making our way up there. Just broke the 70-degree mark out at the airport under sunny skies. Downtown Midland's at 73, here at Radio Center, 73 as well. Got a northwest wind at 5 miles per hour, so not much to speak of there. And the humidity, which really played a role over the weekend, right now we're at 63%.
5: Yeah, very nice day out there. Slow-moving system that we told you about last Thursday, running through the Ohio River Valley, which was the reason why we had the weather we had over the weekend here. Folks to the south picking up a whole lot more in the way of precipitation, and some very heavy downpours and some minor flooding in Indiana, Ohio, down into Kentucky. And then

0: to the mid-Atlantic states and the New England states, where they really didn't want any more precipitation than what they got. A whole lot of rain in a real short period of time, again and again and again. Flooding, in some cases in that part of the country, they picked up well over 8 inches of rain. By contrast, you go off on the west side of the continental United States, they've had practically no rain at all. And then on top of all of that, massive wildfires where, you know, thousands of acres have been burning, and most of them are not in control. Quite a few homes destroyed. State of Washington in particular, and northern sections of Oregon, where they haven't seen storms and fires like this, some folks saying in recorded history, other folks saying 30 to 40 years. But no matter how long it has been a real mess. Now, we have a high-pressure system right now that's over Wisconsin. That is going to be dipping down around the Chicago area and eventually will wind up over western Pennsylvania over the next couple of days. So as a result, we're going to be seeing sunny skies for today, clear skies tonight, 80 for a high, 58 for a low tonight. As Jonathan mentioned, a little bit more northerly type winds, but it's going to become southerly, but quite light tonight, coming out of the south at about 5 miles per hour. Now, during the day tomorrow, we'll be looking at sunny skies once again. It'll warm up a little bit more, 86 for a high tomorrow. So, Jonathan, we're in the Zelenko building, and we'll have a nice breeze in there, so it won't be too bad at all. 63 for a low tomorrow night. Again, as I said, we'll have some sun. The winds are going to pick up a little bit. Southwest, 15 to 20 miles per hour tomorrow, but then tapering off by tomorrow night. Then during the day on Wednesday, we'll start off with some sun. Clouds will be moving in late, right around 85, 86 for a high on Wednesday. We'll have a southwest breeze on Wednesday, gusting up to about 20 miles per hour. The clouds, as I said, will increase, and we will have a chance of some shower activity late in the afternoon. The best chance will be at night on Wednesday night and into the morning hours on Thursday. Thursday, right now, we're looking for a little bit cooler temperatures. We should be about 79 degrees instead of 81, which is what's normal for this time of the year. Sun later in the day as we go through the day on Thursday, so the shower activity will be pretty much zeroed right in on the morning and the midday on Thursday. Now, on Thursday nights, we'll get a little residual from the system that will be moving through. The system that will be moving through is going to break down pretty much as we go through the day on Thursday, Wednesday night and Thursday, kind of like what we saw on Saturday and Sunday, where the organization of the systems just broke right down, and we had some sporadic, widely scattered light showers to contend with. I think that's what we're going to be looking at during the day on Thursday and into Thursday night. To finish off the work week, partly cloudy skies on Friday, middle 80s, upper 80s with partly cloudy skies for Saturday, and then on Sunday, partly cloudy skies, upper 80s with increased humidity, and there will be a chance of some showers later in the day on Sunday and on Sunday night. We mentioned what's average for this time of the year is 81 in the afternoon and 61 at night. The record high in this state is 98. That was set in 1944. The record low was 42, set in 1965. A year ago today, our high was 87, our low was 56. We had no precipitation so far for the month of August a year ago today. And a year ago today, altogether, 14.84 inches of rain at MBS International Airport. That compares to 20.21 inches so far this year. Now, the warmest ever 3rd of August, you got to go back to 1988. 97 was our high, 75 was our low. The coolest ever, you got to go way back to 1912. 65 for a high, 47 for a low. The wettest ever 3rd of August, 3 inches of rain. That was set back in 1928, so about 98 years ago. The most rain for the month of August, 2012. So really not all that long ago. We had almost 9.5 inches of rain at MVS International Airport.
1: Wow.
0: Back in 1912 in the month of August. And it all, well, the majority of it, about 7 inches of it, occurred August the 10th of 2012. We had 7 inches of rain on August the 10th.
1: I don't remember that.
0: Well, you probably wanted to forget it.
1: Yeah.
0: How old were you?
1: 14.
0: 14.
1: Yep.
0: Yeah. Well, you couldn't even drive yet.
1: No.
0: But you could use a boat.
1: Yeah.
0: And you probably did.
1: Could use it to get down the road.
0: I guess. Long-range outlook to take us all the way through the 16th of the month, above average on the temperatures. That's the way it's going to be. And average as far as the moisture is concerned. More on the weather as we go through the broadcast. Standing by, who do we have today, Jonathan?
1: Well, no Doug Klein at Oppenheimer today, but we'll be checking in with Cody Harris over at Star of the West. He'll give us an idea of how the markets are starting off this week. Oh, I looked a little bit earlier, saw a little bit of red. That seems to have gone. So we'll try and get through this break quick before things change too much. Cody Harris from Star of the West coming up next. But first, the weather report today brought to you by the folks at Nutrien Ag Solutions.
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1: Well, Jonathan? We'll find out. Cody Harris, good morning.
6: Good morning. How are you guys doing today?
0: Hey, we're not doing too bad. I hope you had a nice weekend, Cody.
6: Oh, yeah, it was wonderful. Got a little bit of moisture here, which is definitely needed, but overall it was a good weekend.
0: Well, I'll tell you, it was nice just to get some precipitation and not have the bright sun evaporated away real quick.
6: I would agree with that. And everyone I talked to over the weekend, you know, even though we got some moisture, we could definitely use a little more. And I was just kind of telling guys, I'm like, hey, just be thankful for what we got on this end, because we usually don't get a lot of rain this time of year. So every little bit is definitely worth it.
0: I see the Star of the West trucks going this morning. What are they applying right now, Cody?
6: I wish I could help you out with that, Terry. I'm not on the agronomy side of that things, but I know that they've definitely been busy here last couple of weeks. I think it has to do with dry beans of that sort on that end. So I think that's kind of the focus here right now as we kind of get into middle of summer here as we look forward to fall harvest.
0: Yeah, and I'm seeing the airplanes and I'm seeing drones. So everybody's trying to make sure they have a crop this fall.
6: Oh, yes. Yeah, definitely. Especially with the weather that we've had, kind of that that dry June, May, June time frame, and then getting kind of buckets of water on there. Everyone's kind of all hands on deck here right now to make sure this crop kind of finishes out where it needs to be.
0: So why are the markets doing what they're doing right now, Cody?
6: Yeah, overall, it seems like the markets are definitely driven by geopolitical talks. It seems like there, over the weekend, there was a pause in the bombing of Iran. It seems like it's been a broken record, you know, for the last few months here. But we got kind of reports that the Trump administration is going to have talks with Iran once again today on a deal to open up the Strait of Hormuz. So as of right now, the market's definitely seeing that as a positive indication here on that end. And then we kind of look over at weather. Weather's definitely a big talk this time of year. For our crop here in the U.S., it seems like actually that 10 to 14-day window actually might have a little bit of moisture than usual on that, but the market's really focused maybe on the European Union and their weather condition, like we've been talking about. They've had kind of a historic drought over there in Western Europe. I was reading a report that the EU corn condition slipped again last week by 4 percentage points to just 34% good to excellent. So that really got the corn market going here this morning. That's kind of really pulled everything up with it as well. So I heard some talks here as well that China is looking to buy some soybeans. We saw a little bit of a flash sale here this morning, so that got the bean market going. And wheat's kind of definitely following suit. Like we've been talking about, that's really been driven by the Russia-Ukraine situation. That's definitely the story here today. The slowdown in the wheat exports from both Russia and Ukraine seem to really be slowing down right now. The shipments from the Black and our Azov Seas are still very restrictive. So you got a lot of kind of geopolitical talks that seem to really be kind of working in our favor anyways right now. But the main question everyone keeps asking is how long will it last? And that is the magical question.
0: Yeah. So right now on the board at Star of the West, what do you have, Cody?
6: Yeah, currently right now I have cash wheat. That's up 7 at the moment. 656 on the white, 581 on the red. New crop 2027 wheat, that's up 5. 671 on the white, 616 on the red. Looking over at corn, cash corn's up 5 at 396. New crop corn also up 5 at 424. And then looking over at soybeans, cash and new crop soybeans are up a penny at the moment at 1115.
0: Cody, you have a great day. We'll talk to you probably Wednesday.
6: Yes, sir.
0: All righty. Take care. Cody Harris over at Star of the West. A little bit more as far as what's going on in Chicago on the Board of Trade. The corn currently on the September contract is at 446 and a quarter. That is up 5.5. The December is at 469 and a quarter. That is up 5.25. Soybeans right now on the August contract are down fractionally. We'll call it down 0.5 at 1171 and a quarter. The September contract, though, is 1171. That is up 0.25. Wheat, September contract, 646 and a half. That is up 7.25. And the December is at 665. That is up 7.25 as well. While we're taking a look at the screen here, Jonathan, I noticed the feeder cattle and the live cattle once again are having a pretty good day on the mercantile exchange.
1: They continue to go up.
0: Yeah. We'll have more on that here as we go through the program. Currently, the feeder cattle are running at about 350 and a quarter. That is up 223. The live cattle is at 232.70. That is up 95. And the pork complex is down about a buck and change. August contract is at 97.80. Market report.
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0: Saginaw County Fair, as we said, begins tomorrow, and Chesaning is going to be alive. 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Also, Jonathan talked about Thumb Bank. We want to remind you their annual field day tomorrow is going to be about 2.5 miles south of Auburn on Garfield Road. So you go about 2.5 miles south of Auburn on Garfield Road. You turn and go west on Hotchkiss to the site on the north side of the road. That is the Thumb Bank annual field day. Lunch and tillage demonstrations going on. That runs from 11 until 2. And coming up on Thursday, the annual field day will be taking place west of Sandusky on M46. So for more information on how to get to where those locations are, just give Thumb Bank a call, and they'll be more than happy to give you the directions. Jonathan?
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0: Headquarters. Getting into that stretch now where farmers have got a lot of questions when it comes to walking their fields and seeing different things and wondering, okay, what should I do? Well, Vic Huffer over at Freeland Bean and Grain has been answering a lot of those questions, and that telephone has not shut off. He's willing to take whatever questions you might have and give you some answers. They all do it for one reason, because serving you is their business at Freeland Bean and Grain, and they've been doing it since 1983. Freeland Bean and Grain. Jonathan?
1: Time to check in with Michigan Sugar Company. We say good morning to Bryce Stein. Bryce, how are we doing today?
10: Great. How is everybody doing on your neck of the woods?
0: Hey, everything is going pretty good, Bryce. Did some of the farmers get a little bit of rain over the weekend?
10: It was quite patchy. There was some rain, I would say more in the west areas than there would be in the central or east. But any rain was much appreciated that we got.
0: Well, I guess so. Sugar beets, for the most part, size-wise, how are they looking right now?
10: Yep, they're starting to develop. We did get a nice rain. We're actually sample point number two for yield digs this week. So our staff is out pulling yield digs. We did get a nice rain after the last yield dig 2 weeks ago. So we are seeing an increase in some weights. So they'll be processed on Thursday in the quality lab to see sugar analysis as well as tonnage gained from the last 2 weeks.
0: But we've got a lot of things that we got to do before we begin to pull those out of the ground, don't we, Bryce?
10: Yeah, keeping them protected is the name of the game right now. And every staff member has made the comment, compared to a year ago today, much better canopies, healthier, less Cercospora leaf spot in them, and growers discipline on the reapplication periods of 14 days or less. You know, it's making a difference this year.
0: So at this stage of the game, keep it up, right?
10: Yep. And hopefully we'll start catching those rains that are predicted for El Nino, and we'll size this crop up. Lots of time left, August, September, October.
0: Yeah, it sure is. Bryce Stein, always good to talk. We'll talk to you again next week.
10: Sounds great. Thanks, Terry.
0: You betcha. 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Jonathan, want to chat about the beef market right now?
1: We can do that. Well, let's check in first with Jerry Samulski over at Bay Landscaping and Garden Center. I'm sure he's got something to say about the rain as well. Jerry, good morning.
0: Morning, Jerry.
2: Good morning, guys. Hey, you know, for, 1st of August, we're getting into lawn season, and anytime you want to do any seeding, now is the time to start thinking about it moving. I say August 15th is a prime day of the year to drop grass seed. But if you need to kill something before you start, glyphosate only. The new Roundups at the retail level do not have glyphosate in them. They have a longer replanting window. So if you're going to kill something and want to seed, glyphosate only, look at the active ingredient and you'll be in good shape. You can start killing the stuff off and wait a week or two, and then you'll be all set, ready to plant and get your grass going. So again, this is lawn season coming. We'll be talking more about that in days to come. But lawn season, here we are. Let's get ready to start planting up some grass seed.
0: All righty. Jerry, we'll talk to you again tomorrow. Take care.
2: Yep.
0: Jerry Samulski, Bay Landscaping and Garden Center in Essexville. 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They're talking about,
1: we don't have time, Terry.
0: We don't have time for
1: Sorry.
0: That. 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We also want to mention that the folks at the Rummel Agency encourage each and every one of you to be a part of the county fairs this week, with the livestock auction taking place at the Bay County Fair. That is Thursday, and we'll be broadcasting from the Bay County Fairgrounds Thursday for our farm program. And also on Friday down at Saginaw and Chesaning at the Saginaw County Fair, the livestock auction there. Tuesday is going to be a busy day, opening day in Chesaning for the Saginaw County Fair. Again, our Michigan Fruit Pie Competition at the Zelenko Building Pavilion, that begins at noon. The Midway opens up at 2, and the tractor pull will be in front of the grandstands at 7 o'clock tomorrow night. And, of course, fireworks every night at the Saginaw County Fair. So mark it down. Yeah, really good time. We'll be back at 12:30 with an update, so you stick around for that. Now we conclude with the playing of our national anthem, brought to you by Euclid Avenue Coin in Bay City.

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3: All right, here we go. This is the Barkley Van Camp and Robbins Show. I'm Scott Robbins. That's David Van Camp right over there. All right, David, you know what it's time for. It's for the top five things that we are following, the top five stories we are following very closely today, and yes. Away we go.
10: Number five, this is kind of cool. A new rival to Wall Street is now open. The Texas Stock Exchange in Dallas went fully live for the first time on Friday. 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
3: What does it mean exactly?
10: Well, there's a lot of interest in the financial world in moving out of New York City because, well, they've got a communist government now.
3: That's true.
10: And they're looking. I don't know how quickly that could happen, but this is actually a step in the direction that's been talked about for years, even before Zoran Mamdani. Just the tax, when they're talking about taxing unrealized gains, which is money you haven't actually made.
3: Right. I know. Yeah, it's crazy.
10: It's insane. Number four, 9.2 million people, including illegal aliens, do not meet the federal requirement to qualify for the Obamacare Medicaid expansion program. That's about half of those enrolled that are not qualified to take advantage of this.
3: Half.
10: Yeah, that's a problem. Yeah.
3: Oh my God.
10: Number three. Almost 65,000 people have been evacuated from their homes in Spokane County, Washington, as crews battle three major wildfires. It is just a heartbreaking scene.
3: It is. It's terrible.
10: Out of there. I mean, it's hell on earth.
3: For our friends in Spokane, we are in our prayers, that's for sure. Holy cow.
10: Absolutely. Two bystanders, number two, are being hailed as heroes for firing back during a deadly mass shooting at an In-N-Out Burger in Twin Falls, Idaho. The gunman took his own life after taking return fire from a citizen named Jordan Salinas and an off-duty law enforcement officer.
3: How about that guy, by the way?
10: Oh, that guy? Yeah, because he went like tactical bro in 2021.
3: Yes.
10: And, yeah, so he's posted videos about him training with his firearms with the FN57 suppressed as well. He had it in his shoulder rig and just pulls it out. Yep.
3: Unbelievable. Yeah.
10: Yeah, it is. And then number one, President Trump saying the U.S. military remains locked and loaded as a new round of Iran negotiations get underway, although Iran is saying there are no talks. Trump is complaining about it on Truth Social. I'm like, okay, you know, I know that's a big story. I want something to happen. You know, like.
3: You and me both. You and me both.
10: It's Groundhog Day, man. It's just back and forth all the time.
3: Well, the Iranian government says there are no new talks. Which part of the Iranian government? Right. There's like 16 factions. All right.
11: We're looking at mostly sunny skies right now. It is 64 degrees. No.

0: at 75.27. Looking at the Mercantile Exchange, we have the, well, the beef right now is trending positive, anywhere from 50 to 75 cents. Pork complex, just the opposite, 80 to 90 cents to the negative. As far as our weather goes, mostly sunny skies tonight, a very nice day tonight as well. Looking for our humidity level, currently it's at 53%. The breezes are coming out of the north-northeast at about 9 miles per hour. Our barometric pressure is rising. The reason why? High pressure is approaching the state. More on the weather and the forecast right after this.
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0: Week, Saginaw County Fair, that's in Chesaning, beginning tomorrow and going through Saturday. Up in Bay City, on Livingston, the Bay County Fair begins tomorrow and goes through Saturday as well. Livestock auction, which is always big as far as contributing toward the young people in our area. Bay County Fair, the livestock auction is Thursday evening, and Saginaw County Fair kicks off at noon on Friday. Again, the folks at Star of the West encourage each and every one of you to be a part of your county fair and support the young people in your area. Bay County and Saginaw County farmers, the Saginaw Fairs and the Bay County Fairs, all running this week. As far as our weather goes, mostly sunny skies, that's what we're talking. Humidity level is down, so a very nice day. 80 degrees by the time the day is all done, that's what we're looking at when it comes to a temperature. No one has hit 80 as of yet, but we do have a number of cities reporting 77 this hour. Clear skies tonight with a low of 58. Sun will set this evening at 8:51. It'll rise tomorrow morning at 6:29. Tomorrow, sunshine. There will be a frontal system that'll be running from Wisconsin to Iowa tomorrow. It's going to warm things up here just a little. We're looking for a high temperature of 86 with a low of 63. Wind speeds are going to be picking up, and wind direction will be changing as well. Coming out of the southwest, gusting up to close to 20 miles per hour tomorrow. So that is going to add to the warmth, because we will be seeing an increase in the humidity. During the day on Wednesday, we'll start off with sunshine, 85 for a high, 64 for a low. Chance of precipitation will be increasing as we go into the late afternoon and the evening hours on Wednesday. Wednesday night, probably the best chance of any precipitation will be after midnight. After that high of 85, as we said, we'll drop down to about 64 for a low on Wednesday night and Thursday morning. Thursday, we'll start off with clouds, and some shower activity will be around. Sun, though, as the day goes on Thursday, 82 for a high. Still, maybe a chance of a widely scattered sprinkle or light rain on Thursday night. Temperatures right around 58. Then during the day on Friday, partly cloudy skies. Saturday, partly cloudy skies. Sunday, partly cloudy skies as well. Mid to upper 80s through that period. The next best chance of precipitation then will be late in the day on Sunday and Sunday evening. That's a look at markets weather at the bottom of the hour. More Markley, Van Camp, and Robbins now on WSGW.
5: All right, here we go. This is the Markley, Van Camp, and Robbins Show. I'm Scott Robbins. Right over there is David Van Camp.
6: Yep.
5: All right. Well, Trump has made it clear that he's not looking to kill people.
6: Yeah, President Trump, he's holding off.

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3: From ABC News, I'm Chuck Severson. Two Republican senators who delayed the Todd Blanche nomination for Attorney General say they're satisfied that Blanche has met their demands. Blanche released official written orders Senators Cornyn and Tillis demanded for showing a fund for potentially compensating January 6th rioters is dead. ABC's Catherine Falders in Washington.
4: This is a hurdle that he obviously needed to clear. It appears that he will clear it. The hearing is scheduled for tomorrow morning, but then he needs to be confirmed by the full Senate.
3: ABC News legal contributor, Hofstra Law Professor James Sample.
5: This weaponization fund will probably be the Lazarus of funds, which is to say it may be dead now, but I suspect it will be coming back to life, especially once Todd Blanche gets confirmed, if in fact he does.
3: On the other issue on which Blanche issued a statement today, the policy director of the Tax Law Center at NYU says the new statement doesn't pull back the ongoing attempts to give President Trump, his family, and his affiliates unauthorized immunity from tax audits. Two deaths have been reported in the parasitic stomach bug outbreak in Michigan, says the state health department. Cases in the state have topped 11,000, nearly 200 admitted to hospitals. Health officials have linked cases in Michigan and eight other states to iceberg lettuce served at Taco Bell restaurants. By an ABC News count, yesterday's decision is the seventh time President Trump has threatened devastating attacks on Iran, only to hold off because of alleged progress in talks. On social media, President Trump claiming Iranian leaders are being unbelievably duplicitous in their public statements. The uncertainty is keeping oil and gasoline prices high, says Gas Buddy head analyst Patrick DeHaan.
6: After August 8th, if the national average is still above the $4 mark, it'll be the latest in the calendar year that we've ever seen that $4 a gallon mark still stick around.
3: Latest on oil and gasoline prices. 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
14: Here's your WSGW weatherology forecast.
9: We'll see sunny skies here for today with a high into the lower 80s. Winds out of the northeast around 5 to 10 miles per hour. And then for tonight, mostly clear with a low around 57. By Tuesday, we'll see sunshine, high around 88 degrees. Then by Wednesday, a chance for some showers here late. Blend of clouds and sunshine develops, a high around 87. Thursday, a chance for showers and thunderstorms. We'll see mostly cloudy skies, a high of 81 degrees. Friday, sunshine with a high around 86. I'm meteorologist Jennifer Wojcicki with the WSGW Weatherology Forecast. Currently, it's 79.
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9: All right, man, here we go. This is the Markley, Van Camp, and Robbins Show. I'm Scott Robbins. Right over there is David Van Camp. Jamie Markley on special assignment. He'll be back, what, tomorrow? Wednesday, I guess. Okay, yeah. He'll be back on Wednesday. All right, David, what you got going on today?
10: Former Democrat Senator Joe Manchin, he was on CBS and was asked about the rise of socialism within his party. And, boy, Margaret Brennan couldn't believe that he was kind of aghast by this whole thing.
9: I know, right?
10: This is the crazy thing. Here we go.
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12: No.
13: 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My no. God, no.
11: And even if they have some good ideas?
13: I support the good ideas, but how could you support some of the crazy stuff they're for? Have you seen their platform? They're for dismantling everything that we know.
11: Whether it be...

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6: This is the Markley, Van Camp, and Robbins Show. I'm Scott Robbins. Right over there, David Van Camp. Jamie Markley on special assignment. He'll be back on Wednesday.
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7: President Trump on Air Force One talking about the U.S. deciding to help prop up Japanese currency, as the Japanese are having some economic woes at home. And here's the president.
10: We have a good relationship with Japan. We're very strong, very, very strong financially. They are, you know, they have a weakening yen, and they wanted a little bit of help. And we're always there for Japan. Japan's been very good to us, with the exception, of course, of Pearl Harbor. They were not good.
7: He likes going back to the well on that one.
6: Well, he sure does, doesn't he?
7: It's like, hey, it's been a while. I think we buried the hatchet on that, considering we dropped a couple of atom bombs on him.
6: He does. He's done that more than once, certainly. Yeah.
7: Oh, yeah. Well, there was that really awkward moment where he was with the prime minister.
6: Oh, Japan.
7: Which was like, oh, buddy.
6: I know.
7: It's like he had like three words too many in the joke that he was going for. All right, it's time for Nimrods in the News. Let's go.
6: Yeah.
11: When the going gets tough.
12: Damn it, this is too hard.
11: The dumb get dumber.
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12: I love the poorly educated.
7: Workers have finally, in Newfoundland, Canada, started removing thousands of gallons of rotting fish sauce from a Canadian plant that was abandoned 20 years ago. Chris Gibbs, Newfoundland Minister of the Environment, says we're very proud of this moment.
14: The people of St. Mary's can take their town back away from this fish sauce. We couldn't be more proud than to be standing here today and watching this fish sauce leave this community.
7: Feels like a really low bar to be proud.
6: Gosh.
7: Couldn't be more proud.
6: Fish sauce goodbye.
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19: From ABC News, I'm Chuck Sievertson. Calling for his ex-son-in-law, Ohio Republican Congressman Max Miller, to leave Congress over abuse allegations. Ohio's senior senator and fellow Republican Bernie Moreno. ABC's Jay O'Brien.
20: In a February police report obtained by ABC News, Moreno told authorities her daughter came back from staying with Miller and had a fractured collarbone and what appeared to be a handprint bruise on her shoulder. Moreno also detailed an alleged pattern of abuse against her, alleging Miller threw her against the wall weeks earlier and saying in 2024 he held a gun to her head and separately threw hot water on her. Moreno told authorities her toddler said, "Daddy, kill you."
19: Miller denies the allegation, saying he's never been charged. Two Republican senators who delayed the Todd Blanche nomination for attorney general say they're satisfied that Blanche has met their demands by releasing written statements on killing a proposed political compensation fund and immunity from IRS audits for the Trump family and others. On the latter, ABC News legal contributor, Hofstra law professor James Sample.
21: This particular contract, if you will, always suffered from the problem of the fact that there wasn't really adversity, i.e. that both sides were essentially the same side.
19: The Judiciary Committee vote is expected tomorrow. President Trump saying new Iran talks would start today, but Iran denies it, saying it's close to a deal with Oman to create a temporary route through the Strait of Hormuz. ABC's Matt Rivers and Amman Jordan.
22: They do say they are getting closer to a lasting agreement with Oman. Exactly what is in that agreement, what it looks like, will be some sort of toll system. We're not sure at the moment, but it does appear that those two countries at least are getting closer toward an agreement that would obviously affect the rest of the world.
19: Two deaths have been reported in the parasitic stomach bug outbreak in Michigan, says the state health department. Cases in the state have topped 11,000. 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
2: Here's your WSGW weatherology forecast. We'll see sunny skies here for this afternoon, high into the lower 80s. Winds out of the northeast around 5 to 10 miles per hour. And then for tonight, mostly clear with a low around 57. By Tuesday, we'll see sunshine, high around 88 degrees. Then by Wednesday, a chance for some showers here late. Blend of clouds and sunshine develops, a high around 87. Thursday, a chance for showers and thunderstorms. We'll see mostly cloudy skies, a high of 81 degrees. Friday, sunshine with a high around 86. I'm meteorologist Jennifer Wojcicki with the WSGW weatherology forecast. Currently, it's 82.
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9: Jamie Markley, David Van Camp, and Scott Robbins.
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9: 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Making sense of it all.
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6: Yep. Here we go. This is the Markley, Van Camp, and Robbins Show. Howdy. I'm Scott Robbins. Right over there, David Van Camp, Jamie Markley on special assignment today.
7: Yeah.
6: Okay, so the Chaz is the new thing, right?
7: The Kraz, sir.
6: Yeah. Oh, it's the Kraz. That's right, because it was the Chaz. Now it's the Kraz.
7: Well, the Chaz was in Seattle. This was where
6: that's
7: a bunch
6: right.
7: of dirty communists took over Capitol Hill, which is where the CH came from.
6: Right.
7: And now you've got the Corey Ruiz autonomous zone in Madison, Wisconsin, named after, a known criminal, Corey yeah. Ruiz, was approached by the police. He started fighting the cops, brought out a knife, stabbed a cop, got shot and killed.
6: Yep.
7: And, of course, the communists are mad about that because apparently it was a mostly peaceful stabbing of a police officer. I'm not sure.
6: You know, this protesting thing has become a very well-paid job. I mean, it's full-time. You get four or five of them a year, right?
7: Oh, yeah, completely.
6: At least.
7: So they blocked off the area around the intersection where he was killed, and the Gosh. City put salt trucks in there to help barricade it, providing sanitation services, although the mayor says, well, we're not providing dumpsters for them. But, I mean, according to local news reporting, yeah, the city was actually bringing sanitation workers in to clean up after these animals.
6: God, okay.
7: Now, Nick Sorter, he likes getting in the middle of stuff, and, well, he found himself right in the middle of it when he was chased off by a bunch of these commies. They're like, there's one guy going after him with some sort of metal rod.
6: You're kidding me. Really?
7: Yeah. Nick Sorter, so he goes yeah. out there, and he got chased away. So he was trying to get back to his car. The problem was they were blocking his way back to the car.
6: Right.
7: While threatening him the entire time, yeah.
27: Let me get in the car. That's it. That's all I want. That's it. I'm leaving. That's it. I'm just trying to get in the car, bro.
28: Hurry up and leave.
27: I'm trying to, just please.
28: Before your life can, end
27: can,
28: out
27: just,
28: here.
27: Can we?
7: Hurry up
28: and leave.
27: No,
28: it's a whole team of us.
7: Yeah.
6: Oh, boy.
7: He finally gets in the car. The guy says, yeah, before your life ends out here. By the way, the mayor of Madison, Wisconsin is saying, okay, enough. Madison Mayor Satya Rhodes Conway said last night that the encampment needs to end now. And they have actually provided resources in the encampment area, including salt trucks parked in front of this makeshift barricade. She says, well, this needs to end now. Because the occupation has, get this, negatively affected local businesses and residents in the Marquette neighborhood. Really? You mean it's not a boon for tourism and commerce?
6: This is incredible.
7: To have a bunch of people who have,
6: yes,
7: they have put nails through plywood to serve as like spike strips.
6: Really, you don't let it get out of hand to begin with.
7: Yeah.
6: Now you backpedal and go, this has got to end.
7: Well, then, and check this out, too. Rhodes Conway said several steps are needed to end the encampment, including...
6: Several steps?
7: Yes, including removing barricades and personal vehicles blocking the streets. Tow notices have been issued for those vehicles and will be enforced. Relocating the memorial items so they can be preserved while allowing traffic to move through the intersection. Ending food preparation in the intersection and finding a safer location for grassroots mutual aid efforts. No, get the hell off the street.
6: Yeah, what are we doing here? No. It's trying to mollycoddle this or, you know, both sides sort of thing.
7: No.
6: It's allowed to happen. And once it's allowed to happen, it gets out of control. No one stops it for what? 2 weeks? Now all of a sudden it's a problem?
7: It's like, yeah, we need to go. We need to get rid of this. We will help you set up another place to cook food outside.
6: Was it a KOA campground now?
7: Right.
6: Get a little grill set up.
7: They do. They have food prep stations in
6: this
7: there.
6: This is incredible. All right. This is nuts. All right. You get what you vote for. Okay? You get what you vote for.
7: Absolutely.
6: You allow this kind of stuff to happen. Kamala Harris is word salading the whole thing again.
7: Oh, yeah. Well, actually, I think she gave Trump a really good idea.
6: She did?
7: I am not even joking about this.
6: No, really?
7: Yeah,
6: okay.
7: Kamala Harris, the former vice president, was doing an event with the National Urban League and talked about this.
3: And I know this is going to be controversial coming from me in particular. We need to revisit the Electoral College. We need to revisit

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9: This is the Markley, Van Camp, and Robin Show. I'm Scott Robbins. Over there is David Van Camp. Jamie Markley on special assignment. He'll be back here on Wednesday. Mm-hmm. Top five things. We're top five stories.
10: Yes. All right.
9: Top five. I always say top five things, but it kind of, I guess
10: it could be either one.
9: Top five things we're following today.
10: Yes. Yeah, well, things would be more generic and
9: We'll
10: probably involve Taco Bell. Number five, a new rival to Wall Street now open. The Texas Stock Exchange went fully live for the first time, with trading available for all listed tickers. Number four, 9.2 million people do not meet the federal requirements to qualify for the Obamacare Medicaid expansion program. That's about a half of those enrolled. Crazy.
9: Yeah, it is.
10: Number three, almost 65,000 and counting people have been evacuated from their homes in Spokane County, Washington, amid devastating wildfires happening right there. And number two, two bystanders being hailed as heroes for firing back during a deadly mass shooting at an In-N-Out Burger in Twin Falls, Idaho. The gunman took his own life after being, subject to return fire from a citizen named Jordan Salinas and an off-duty law enforcement officer.

0: thinking Kia, think Thalen.
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10: All right, here we go. This is the Markley, Van Camp, and Robbins Show. I'm Scott Robbins, right over there. You see that guy right there? That is David Van Camp. The empty chair belongs to Jamie Markley. He'll be back here on Wednesday on assignment right now.
11: Well, I can't believe I'm saying these words together. It's kind of interesting in the WNBA right now.
10: It actually is, yes.
11: Because you have one of the star players, Sophie Cunningham, coming out last week and saying, no, I think that we need to protect girls' spaces, which is something that 80%, 90% of the population agrees with.
10: It's controversial.
11: And apparently, yes, it's controversial.
10: It's amazing that that's controversial, but it is. Yeah,
11: so yes. You've got like that one coach who had like trans kids belong on her shirt during a game. Like,
10: yep.
11: What? Okay.
10: Well, there should be a league-wide ban. That you can't, coaches can't put political slogans on their shirts and wear them during the game.
11: Oh, I'm fine with it. I like to know exactly where everybody stands.
10: I guess, but it's detrimental to the league. If I'm the commissioner, no, we don't do that. But like, anyway, I'm not.
11: I think they like it because people are talking about. I don't know if the ratings are any better, but you know, people are.
10: Well, they probably had
11: They
10: had a big game on Saturday. And it was the Indiana Fever game, and I don't know who they were playing. I forget now. But it was on, and my wife was like, "Yeah, hey, well, she's watching the game. I was watching the game.
11: Yeah.
10: Upstairs, downstairs, TV's wrong. I don't know. we're not a Nielsen family, but, you know, if we were, well, it would have been a big bump for them. Yeah.
11: Well, Natalie Nakasi, who's the coach of the, Golden State Valkyries.
10: The Valkyries.
11: Says that, we should let trans players in the WNBA. And here's part of what she had to say about this.
12: I know you don't have the fever again in the regular season.

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0: This is the Markley, Van Camp, and Robbins Show. I'm Scott Robbins. Right over there, David Van Camp. Jamie Markley on special assignment. He'll be back with us coming up on Wednesday, I guess. A couple days. Yeah.
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1: President Trump standing by his statement that there are some sort of negotiations going on with Iran right now. This is from the Oval Office just a little bit ago.
2: It's an amazing thing we have a little problem with Iran because we have many talks and we'll say we have or we don't have. You know, we're straight about it. But they deny it. But they're not denying it now. They just put out a statement, not denying it. But for some reason, they, when they're talking, they don't like saying that they're talking. So I say, wait, we're in talks. Big deal. We're in talks. And they'll sometimes deny it, even though they spend hours and hours together talking. No, the talks are going along. We're going to hit them very hard yesterday. Very, very hard. Harder than any attack, I think I can say, General, from a point of knowledge, any attack since World War II, that's pretty big. And we were set to go, and they called. And in addition, Saudi Arabia called, and UAE called, Qatar called, got calls from numerous people. Not, I don't want to use the word begging, but some were, in particular, Iran did not want to be hit. And they said, we want to talk. We want to talk about the strait, but more importantly, from my standpoint, we want to talk about the denuclearization of Iran. Mm-hmm.
1: Well, it's whiplash, you know?
0: It certainly is.
1: Groundhog Day yet again.
0: I believe him when he says they don't want to say that ever.
1: Oh, no.
0: That they're talking. I believe that. I mean, I'm not discouraged by that at all. I mean, because they're never going to admit to it. And they're never going to admit they lost anything.
1: No.
0: I mean, you know, they're going to claim victory, and that's the way it works.
1: And it makes negotiating pointless, doesn't it? All right, more on
0: it
1: that
0: does.
1: Tomorrow.
0: You're right. No.
1: This is Nimrod's in the News time.
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1: Police in New Jersey have a sting operation going on where they dress up like foliage to try to catch distracted drivers so they spot somebody on a cell phone or whatever, then radio ahead.
0: Cool.
1: The problem is that they're standing up, so it just looks like a bunch of Sasquatches.
0: Oh, God.
1: But they've caught a lot of people, so you tell me who the Nimrod is in there.
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11: From ABC News, I'm Chuck Sievertson. President Trump saying new Iran talks would start today, but Iran says they're not meeting with the U.S. Iran says it's close to a deal with Oman to create a temporary route through the Strait of Hormuz.
2: I was straight about it. But they deny it. But they're not denying it. Now they just put out a statement, not denying it.
11: At the White House this past hour, Trump making several statements.
2: We're talking about the strait, the opening of the strait, having it open literally by tomorrow. Completely open.
11: And this warning to Iran.
2: This is the last chance. This is not something that, if it doesn't happen, this is the last chance for them to sign a good document.
11: President Trump also again insisting, without evidence, that while the Justice Department dismissed charges in the Lincoln Memorial Reflecting Pool case, saying evidence points to botched work by the contractor, Trump says it was also vandalism, criticizing the U.S. attorney investigating.
2: I was disappointed with Jeanine Pirro, really disappointed with Jeanine Pirro. She folded like an umbrella.
11: Hundreds of homes are reported burned to the ground, say fire officials in Spokane, Washington. Little or no containment on the wildfires. ABC's Alex Stone in Spokane.
12: More than 7,000 acres burning. Home after home burned to the ground. Residents and their family members are coming back to find what's left.
11: No known deaths, say fire officials. Two deaths have been reported in the parasitic stomach bug outbreak in Michigan. Says the state health department, cases in the state have topped 11,000. Two Republican senators who delayed the Todd Blanche nomination for attorney general say they're now satisfied that Blanche has met their demands by releasing written statements on killing a proposed political compensation fund and also an issue about immunity from IRS audits for the Trump family and others. Judiciary Committee vote is expected tomorrow. 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
15: It's 3:03 at WSGW. Good afternoon. I'm Jonathan Dent. A guilty plea to felony assault with intent to do great bodily harm and misdemeanor domestic violence has resulted in 3 years of probation for a Midland man. The Midland Daily News reports 43-year-old Kurt Simons entered the plea following a New Year's Eve incident where he shoved, punched, headbutted, and attempted to strangle his wife at a home on Swede Avenue while children were present. Simons fled before officers arrived December 31st of last year, but police later arrested him at a relative's residence. Appearing for sentencing July 30th, Simons received credit for 142 days served in jail and was ordered to undergo mandatory anger management counseling. State police are asking for information about a head-on fatal crash in Shiawassee County. Two drivers, a 56-year-old Byron woman and 37-year-old Flint man, were killed Saturday near Durand and Lennon Roads in Venice Township. Police say the woman was driving a Silverado pickup south on Durand Road around 6:30 p.m. when she collided head-on with a GMC Sierra driven by the Flint man. Both were taken to an area hospital where they were pronounced dead. The investigation remains ongoing, and anyone with information can call the State Police Flint Post. Cases of cyclosporiasis aren't dropping at all. At last update on Friday, the State Health Department reported another 400 from Thursday to Friday, moving the total number of cases in Michigan to 10,773. Most of those sickened by the parasite are between the ages of 20 and 39. The CDC has linked Taylor Farms iceberg lettuce to the cyclosporiasis outbreak, and some lettuce has been recalled. People who buy salad are encouraged to buy heads of lettuce rather than the bags. People experiencing gastrointestinal illness are encouraged to call their health care provider for testing and treatment. WSGW News Time 3:05, the weather forecast for today. Sunny skies, a high of 80 degrees. Tonight clear, down to 55 for a low. Tomorrow, sunny once again, a high of 85 degrees. And Wednesday, a chance for some shower activity, a high of 85.
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0: I'm Maria Bartiromo, and this is the Fox Business Report.
1: Stocks are climbing as President Trump's latest pivot back to diplomacy in the Middle East sent oil prices sliding. Shares of Palantir are up 2%. The data analytics and AI company will report earnings after the closing bell today. Shares of GameStop are down over 14% after the company says it will swap $1.4 billion worth of debt for stock. Northrop Grumman shares are up about 0.5%. The defense contractor says it signed two multi-year agreements with the Pentagon and Lockheed Martin. Campari is pouring Aperol into new territory, targeting the beer-centric world of stadiums and concerts. The beverage company recently tried out a new way of serving that spritz cocktail. At events where speed is of the essence, it was put on tap, eliminating the need for staff to do the mixing. That is your Fox Business Report. I'm Angelo Bavaro. Invest it in you.
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8: 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It is part of my everyday personal safety security strategy along with a firearm. 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You can hit a target 60 feet away. One shot can incapacitate any attacker up to 40 minutes. Look, when 500 government plus agencies and police departments and private security firms use the technology, yeah, that probably means that there's something that has impressed them about it. 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Today. Why did I scream, Linda?
9: Because something you can tell hurt.
8: The audience. No, because I was stretching.
9: Yeah, well, typically people something. Scream when they hurt. If stretching for you causes...
8: No, you should hear me when I work out and I'm like lifting. I'm back to lifting again. My neck is better, thank God. I'm back to training. And, that's what I do.
9: Well, that's
8: you ever do
9: normal.
8: That when you work out?
9: People do that in the gym all the time. They're very loud.
8: Well, I was like reaching and I'm like, I'm used to that. I don't know. I'm used to doing it.
9: Hard.
8: Stronger than I've ever been.
9: That's good.
8: I know. Well, even you said, wow, boss. You said, boss, you looks like you've been working out again.

0: criticism that some members of the DSA, including half of the DSA leadership, seem to call themselves communist.
1: Yeah. Well, you know, some members of the Democratic Party are proudly proclaiming themselves as capitalists, and it's a big deal, right? But again, at the end of the day, it's up to the voters, right? Until a self-proclaimed communist actually wins an election, then it's just noise.
2: What do you call them, Donnie, for crying out loud? Now, this great divide is getting loud. Here's James Carville announcing, I'm not going to be in the same party as Hassan Piker.
3: What Madame is doing, but to talk about the larger Democratic Party post the election in Michigan going forward, I am not going to be in the same party with Hassan Piker. I can tell you that right now. If he becomes a force in a Democratic Party, I'm out of here. I have no intention of ever being in the same political party with that guy. Now, I think that a majority, overwhelming majority of Democrats agree with me. But this idea that we're going to seize the means of production and just go look at the DSA platform. You don't have to look any further than that.
2: All right, now let's go to former West Virginia Senator Joe Manchin rejecting the supporting the crazy Democratic Socialist on Face the Nation.
4: Heather, could you ever support a self-described socialist candidate?
5: No. No way. God, no.
4: And even it surprises, if they have some good ideas?
5: I support the good ideas, but how could you support some of the crazy stuff they're for? Have you seen their platform? They're for dismantling everything that we know. Whether it be the structure of government, Congress itself, or the Senate they want to get rid of. And then they start talking about all the crazy things. No police, no this, no this, no that. Mm-hmm. Are you crazy? We want a crime-free area. We have to have police for that.
4: Yeah.
5: We want a strong defense. We want a strong border. But if Democrats can't say that, and they start lining up with the socialist demands of what you are to be a socialist, energy will be gone. There'll be no energy, okay? We have right now a tremendous amount of energy we're producing, and the world depends more on us than ever before.
2: Eliminate the Senate, eliminate the presidency. Pack the courts or eliminate judges altogether. Amnesty for illegals, abolish the borders, abolish ICE, defund the police. So I don't know how you abolish ICE, but anyway, defund the Department of War. End all deportation, eliminate all cash bail, establish a wealth tax, pass cradle to grave, womb to the tomb, Green New Deal, abolish prisons, abolish the police, public ownership of corporations. Call it what you want to call. I mean, for Bill Maher, I think he's just a traditional Democrat, like my buddy Stephen A. Smith, a traditional Democrat. For him to say he'd vote for Sarah Palin over these nutcases is something. They ought to listen to him.
6: So many liberals themselves every time Trump puts gold on something in the Oval Office. Oh, it's historic. And the separation of powers isn't? Get your head out of your ass. I would vote for Sarah Palin before this She's a bimbo, but if you asked her to come up with something she likes about America, she could do it. You betcha.
2: Anyway, so, and there's more that he says. We'll get back into him a little bit later. Now, Hassan Piker is supporting El Sayed, and it looks, this is going to be a big primary in Michigan tomorrow. Can't wait for the results there. This is going to be fun. Let me also point out, because I think this is important, let me go to this woman, Francesca Hung. She is in Wisconsin. She's running for governor, and she's on with Hassan Piker. Let me remind you about Hassan Piker. Hassan Piker is the guy that says blames America for 9/11, says that anyone that supports Israel will never be a presidential candidate. So says, said a lot of controversial things. Fine, that's his belief system. I don't really care about Hassan Piker at all. I think it's pretty ignorant, but that's my own opinion. But listen to her answer his questions, his checklist.
7: Rapid fire, super easy, super simple. Rapid fire, do you support repealing Act 10?
8: Yes.
7: Universal child care.
8: Yes.
7: Free school meals.
8: Yes.
7: Guaranteed pay leave.
8: Yes.
7: Abolishing ICE.
8: Yes.
7: A one-year data center moratorium.
8: Yes.
7: Breaking up big ag.
8: Yes.
7: Public grocery stores.
8: Yes.
7: Right to repair.
8: Yes.
7: Legalizing cannabis.
8: Yes.
7: Overturning Citizens United.
8: Yes.
7: A Workers' Bill of Rights.
8: Yes.
7: A Free Palestine.
8: Yes.
2: There you go. The whole checklist. Kamala Harris now would like another shot at running. Kamala Harris, listen to her, now going even harder radical left. We need to revisit the Electoral College and more. Listen.
9: I know this is going to be controversial coming from me in particular. We need to revisit the Electoral College. We need to revisit the point of expanding the court to 13 justices like we have 13 district courts. We need to revisit, if they so want, statehood for Puerto Rico and D.C.
2: Are these not the things that I've been saying they would do if they got into power? Linda, have I not been predicting that this is their agenda and just saying it for a long time and telling
10: some
2: people this is
10: like
2: what they really
10: verbatim.
2: Stand for?
10: It's verbatim. Actually verbatim. It's a little scary.
2: I mean, it's a little scary. I mean,
10: but that's the problem. Now, the Republicans are stupid, Sean. They had all this time, all this power, and they did nothing with it.
2: Well, I don't totally agree with that part, but however, they've got their own issues that they've got to straighten out too. They've got a few lunatics, you know. This new woke right anti-Israel, you know, wing is loud. I don't think it's as impactful as many think it is. But then, so you got this battle. You got Joe Manchin, Bill Maher, James Carville. Who do you have on the other side? The guy that has been picking all the candidates has the best track record of endorsement success in these primaries of anybody out there is Grandpa Bernie. And Grandpa Bernie has taken AOC under his wing. And I'm telling you that this fight the oligarchy, flying around in a private jet tour, is him passing the torch to AOC. But Bernie Sanders now taking on, you know, the people you just heard from. Fetterman taking on Bill Maher, taking on James Carville. They're all pretty radical left to me, but they're not left enough for Bernie Sanders. Listen.
11: And you've heard a lot of people say that if you're not going to just kind of fit in nicely with the Democratic establishment, you shouldn't be a Democrat.
12: Well, maybe the converse is true. Maybe the Democratic establishment should begin to understand they are way, way out of touch.
11: Yes.
12: With where the American people are, that we don't need a party anymore which is dominated by wealthy campaign contributors. Mm-hmm. So when you talk about the Democratic establishment, it's really, really relatively few people. And they're pretty open about it. You know, the donor class said you should be the candidate for the Senate. That's mm-hmm. what the donor class said. You should be running for president of the United States. I don't think that's where the American people are.
13: You know, why aren't people angry why they promoted, you know, someone like Plattner, an accused rapist? So really, Bernie, you have no regret endorsing and proud to stand with an accused rapist, a guy that roughs up his ex-girlfriends, a guy that had a Nazi tattoo on his chest?
9: What's your response to Senator Fetterman?
12: Well, my response to Fetterman is last time I saw it, he was reflecting the views of about 19% of the Democrats in the state of Pennsylvania, I think probably lower than any other member of the Democratic Senate. I mean, Fetterman does his thing, I think, on Israel and many other issues, is way out of touch with the people of America.
2: Pretty unbelievable. This is now your radicalized Communist Party. You don't think the stakes are high? A little over 90 days to go. All right, the headlines may change. The threat to Israel remains the same as they fight for their very survival. I know the world moves on from one story to the next, but for the people in Israel that have been targeted in densely populated areas, they still don't have their homes back, and they're in basic need of all humanitarian assistance. Communities still remain on alert. Parents can't send their kids out to even play in some places. They're playing in underground bunker playgrounds. 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They're providing all this humanitarian assistance, food, water, shelter, medicines, clothing, you name it. 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
1: 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They sympathize with terrorists. They say the most important thing they can do is take America down from within. As a West Point graduate and a former U.S. Army captain, I have a word for that. Treason. Socialism's not just on our doorstep. It's inside the house. Republicans need a strong, tested leader who will first kneel and pray and then stand and fight for Michigan and for our republic. I'm John James. I fought evil abroad with an Apache helicopter so we wouldn't have to fight it here. But now that it's come, we will put on the full armor of God and defeat it right here in Michigan, together. Paid for by John James for MI.
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0: From ABC News, I'm Chuck Sievertson.
1: This is the last chance. This is not something that, if it doesn't happen, this is a last chance for them to sign a good document.
0: A warning against Iran losing its head if it doesn't sign a deal with the U.S., says President Trump at the White House.
1: I want to give them every last chance before decapitation. Very tough to do what we have planned, still planned. We'll see what happens.
0: Despite Iran saying there are no direct talks with the U.S., President Trump says there are about the Strait of Hormuz.
1: We're talking about the Strait, the opening of the Strait, having it open literally by tomorrow. Completely open.
0: Over the weekend, it was the seventh time Trump threatened major attacks on Iran, then pulled back, citing negotiations. The president's company, Trump Media, launching a new feature that critics say is corrupt, an example of a president making money off of his office. ABC's Peter Harlambous.
2: Now, the president's company is selling instant access to Trump's social media posts through a service designed for big financial firms that could make millions from having Trump's announcements milliseconds faster than their competitors.
0: The president's posts can move the markets. Word that Trump's company sued Capital One last year for allegedly closing nearly 400 bank accounts associated with Trump, claiming it was for political reasons. As part of the bank's push to have the case thrown out, Capital One is now arguing that the accounts were closed after a months-long review by its anti-money laundering team, not for political reasons. Hundreds of homes are reported burned to the ground, say fire officials in Spokane, Washington. Little or no containment on the wildfires, no known deaths, say fire officials. Two deaths have been reported in the parasitic stomach bug outbreak in Michigan, says the state health department. Cases in the state have topped 11,000, nearly 200 admitted to hospitals. You're listening to ABC News.
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6: It's 4:03 at WSGW. Good afternoon. I'm Jonathan Dent. A Midland County prosecutor is expected to soon receive the investigation report on a January crash that killed a 94-year-old Midland man and involved an off-duty Midland police officer. According to the Midland Daily News, James Whiteside died when his Lexus pulled out of a VFW parking lot into the path of a pickup truck driven by the officer on Bay City Road around 6 o'clock p.m. on January 10th. He was taken to My Michigan Medical Center, where he was pronounced dead. Witnesses told troopers they saw the Lexus pull out in front of the truck, and the officer said he was on hands-free cell phone call at the time. Based on witness statements, troopers believe Whiteside failed to yield while leaving the private drive. Investigators say the officer showed no signs of intoxication, and a breathalyzer test that evening showed no blood alcohol content. The officer's name has not been released, as no criminal charges have been filed. The City of Midland is accepting applications for two volunteer board positions with priority given to those submitted by August 21st. One opening is a citizen-at-large seat on the West Main Street Historic District Commission, which reviews major exterior work on properties in that neighborhood and meets quarterly. The other is an alternate seat on the Zoning Board of Appeals, which reviews zoning variances and appeals and meets monthly. Both positions carry three-year terms, and city officials say prior experience is not required for either role, though applicants must be Midland residents. Applications are found at cityofmidlandmi.gov under their respective departments. Completed applications can be submitted by email, mail, or in person at City Hall and will continue to be accepted until the positions are filled. One of the Department of War's largest reserve readiness exercises, Northern Strike, begins today in several areas of northern Michigan and other sites. More than 9,000 military personnel from 36 states and territories and 5 countries will take part in training across the Michigan National Guard's National All-Domain Warfighting Center. They will take part in combined arms, live fire exercises, cyberspace and electromagnetic activities, and defensive cyberspace operations. Training sites include Camp Grayling, the Alpena Combat Readiness Training Center, Battle Creek Air National Guard Base, and Selfridge Air National Guard Base. Training runs through mid-August. 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
9: 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Holy smokes.
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3: I'm John James. 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They're twisting the minds of our children, letting illegals vote and steal our Medicaid. They sympathize with terrorists. They say the most important thing they can do is take America down from within. As a West Point graduate and a former U.S. Army captain, I have a word for that. Treason. 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It's inside the house. Republicans need a strong, tested leader who will first kneel and pray, and then stand and fight for Michigan and for our republic. I'm John James. I fought evil abroad with an Apache helicopter so we wouldn't have to fight it here. But now that it's come, we will put on the full armor of God and defeat it right here in Michigan, together. Paid for by John James for MI.
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0: I'm Liz Claman, and this is the Fox Business Report.
1: The major averages rallied to start the new month on the back of easing oil prices after President Trump said he would hold off on ordering new strikes against Iran. The Dow scored a record close of 693 points. The S&P 500 climbed 110 points, and the NASDAQ rose 540 points. Boeing jumped 8% after U.S. regulators approved the smallest model of its MAX jetliners for commercial service. Palantir topped Wall Street's second quarter earnings and revenue targets as demand for its AI software fueled the 12th straight quarter of accelerating revenue growth. Snap Inc., owner of Snapchat, also beat estimates for second quarter revenue. The social media company credits increased advertising spending during the World Cup and stronger campaign activity from large advertisers in North America. That is your Fox Business Report. I'm Angelo Bavaro, invested in you.
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0: 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Trey Ware in for Joe Pags this week as he's taking a well-deserved vacation, a well-deserved break. And I got a special number for you this week. 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Here's Kami Mom Donnie. Listen to what he's got to say.
1: How are you going
0: to
1: keep people from taking advantage of that, you know, that deal, basically? And is there going to be a limit on the number of items that someone can take that are discounted at that level from that essential basket?
2: So our RFP makes very clear that this is a program for New Yorkers to be able to put food on the table, not a program for people to be able to make a quick buck through reselling. I'm going to pass it over to our EDC head, G-PAC, to add some additional details.
0: Well, before you do that, see, here's the thing. They are requiring now that you show an ID, yeah, to get your food in New York.
3: Yeah, so you look at our RFP for the operator. We are looking to make sure that we target New Yorkers, whether it be at sort of a library card-esque thing, and also we manage who's buying and that is focused on everyday New Yorkers. So we are mindful of that, and so we're going to make sure that we have all the things in place to make ensure that that does not happen.
0: Okay, all right. So here's the thing. If you want to get a hold of some of the food at the food place in New York, the free food in New York, you got to show an ID. If you want to shovel snow in New York, you got to show an ID. If you want to go to the Barack Obama Center up in Chicago, you got to show an ID. You know what you don't have to show an ID for? Your sacred right in America to vote. No, my friend and Texas congressman, of course he's a U.S. congressman, Chip Roy, co-authored the Save America Act. And he's literally busted his buns since he co-authored it to try to get this thing done. And he and Mike Lee have worked tirelessly on this. And now it is Senate Republicans who are slowing the whole thing down. Chip Roy is joining me right now on the Joe Pags Show. Trey in for Joe. Hey, Chip, how are you?
4: Trey, doing great. God bless you, my friend.
0: God bless you, too. It's great to have you on the show. What is the latest on it, and why can't we get this passed?
4: Well, first of all, thanks for bringing up the absurdity of what's going on in New York, where you're going to have taxpayers footing the bill to allegedly bring groceries down 30%, and of course they're going to have identification, because then it'll be rampant with fraud. It'll be fraudulent anyway, but it'd be really bad if they don't have IDs who will come in there and buy it and resell it. So they know, and anytime you get the government in charge, they're going to mess it up. But in this case, you know, he and other Marxists oppose identification because they don't want to have identification at the polls, right? They're totally fine having it, as you noted, at the grocery store or to shovel snow, but they don't want to have it at the polls. That's the actual problem. So let's take step one here. Democrats are the ones to fully blame here. Not one of them, with the possible exception of Fetterman, is willing to work with us on this right now. And so you got Senate Republicans who have been slow to move the bill because you've got three or four holdouts to get to 50 or 51. And so Thune hasn't put his foot on the gas. That's where I think he should be more aggressive in threatening committees and other stuff in order to force some of these guys to get to the point. But right now, we have passed it four times out of the House, four times. And a reminder for everybody, the bill is pretty simple. You said, I noted, I drafted it myself 2 years ago in 2024. Out of concern about the election for President Trump in the fall, Mike Lee did the Senate version. There was only about 8 or 10 of us on the steps when we introduced that bill, Trey. Now everybody's talking about that bill because they know how important it is. That bill would just simply say that you can only vote in an election if you're an American citizen and to have checks for that and to have voter ID. Very simple. Polls off parts. But Senate Republicans aren't getting the job done. The president's pushing them on it. The final thing we did, we've passed it four times, we included a structure in the budget reconciliation package that would enable us to have a shot at moving it through reconciliation in the Senate. But if you saw today, Lisa Murkowski was hedging on it. You had some hedging from Tom Tillis, from a couple of others out there, Susan Collins and a few others. And so it's not clear that we're going to be able to move it, but we're trying. We're going to do everything we can to try to get it done.
0: The Democrats, of course, they vote against this because that's their constituency. You know, people who vote in our elections who shouldn't be voting in our elections, the Democrats depend on them. And they've even said, Alyssa Slotkin said that last week, you know, we can't win if we have this passed. But for Republicans, and especially the ones you just mentioned, Murkowski, John Cornyn from Texas, you got, I believe John Thune is in there, you got Tom Tillis, all these others, I believe that they're just infected with Trump derangement syndrome, and they want to get back at Donald Trump. Otherwise, why would you not? Why would you not want this done? In the case of Cornyn and Tillis, they're out anyway. They have nothing to lose by not doing this. This is absolutely ridiculous, Chip, when you consider 82% of all Americans, every time it's polled, want this thing done.
4: Yeah, I think some of them are very much afflicted with TDS, and I think part of it also, though, is a concern about changing the rules of the Senate. One of the things we've been battling now for two decades, I remember when I was in Washington as a lawyer, I was Ted Cruz's chief of staff, remember we went there and we filibustered on the floor of the Senate in order to try to stop the funding of Obamacare, right? We wanted to use the Senate rules to try to slow down what they do. But we know the Democrats, when they get the majority, they're going to nuke the filibuster and do whatever they want to do.
0: Yep.
4: We've been just telling them, like, guys, figure out how to protect the filibuster by making it real. So hear me on that, train, listeners out there, because it gets wonky, right, D.C. speak. We want to preserve the ability for a single senator like Ted Cruz, like Mike Lee, to go down to the floor of the Senate and raise a fuss over a bad bill and to slow it down if you ever have Democrats in charge. But what you don't want to do is let Democrats basically use the rules to pass all the garbage, like Obamacare, while we sit back and let the Senate rules strangle our ability to do the work of the people. So I know that sounds kind of wonky, but that's what's really going on. These guys are stuck believing that it's still 1995. It is not. The Mamdani wing of the party, right? The Democrat socialists, the AOCs, increasingly many in the Senate, their interest is Marxism. Their interest is, frankly, Islamism. Their interest is big government. Their interest is advancing socialism. And they don't want to have a voter ID because they know it'll upend their plan. So now we don't have any unity on this. So Senate Republicans need to wake up and realize it is not 1995. It is 2026, right, and we got to act like it.
0: Chip Roy, the great Chip Roy, as always. I always enjoy having you on, Chip. I look forward to doing it again very soon. Thank you for your time again today.
4: God bless you, brother. Talk soon.
0: You too. And I have to remind people of this all the time, folks. This is not, you're not going to be turned away at the polls. Nobody has to re-register if you're already registered to vote, number one. And number two, if you're not, you know, if you don't have proof, you can sign an affidavit right there at the polls. And then go ahead and vote, and they'll check to make sure that you are a citizen. Let's get this passed. Trey for Joe Pags.
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6: We're coming up on 6:30 on WSGW. Good evening. My name is Terry Henney, and this is the WSGW Farm Final for Monday, the 3rd of August, 2026. Good way to start off the month. Plenty of positives on the Chicago Board of Trade. Started off a little rough, but as we finished the day, everything was plus. Mercantile Exchange, mixed trading going on there. We'll see how everything finished off when we switch to Brownfield in just a moment. As far as our weather goes, beautiful sunny day. Temperatures working their way up to what's average for this time of the year. We're looking for another day, just like today, tomorrow. Then things will warm up a little bit and maybe a little bit of precipitation. We'll get into that weather forecast for you in a moment, but back to those closing prices. Program brought to you this evening by the folks from Star of the West and by DTN.
7: 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I'm John Perkins with a Brownfield Market Update. You better build bigger bins. It's just a suggestion, but regardless, be ready to maximize your per acre profits with MX Series corn by Stein. Stein has yield. Soybeans and corn are up, seeing a bounce after last week's drop. September beans are three higher at 1173 and three quarters. November was up 4 3/4 to 1192 and a quarter. September corn was 8.5 higher at 449 and a quarter. And December was up 8.5 at 472 and a half. Cattle were lower, waiting for direct business to get defined. October live is down 52 at 226.72. December was 72 lower at 226.22. September feeders were down $1.22 at 342.55. And nearby hogs were lower on spread adjustments, with October down $1.17 at 63.67 and December 32 lower at 75.35. John Perkins, Brownfield.
8: The name of the game in farming is profit. And if you want to put more profit into farming, get the help and season sound advice you need from the pros at Star of the West. Sure, the question of selling or storing your harvest is an important one. And Star of the West, with today's technology, can give you the up-to-the-minute information you need to make the right decision, one that certainly affects profits. That's just one reason why you should take your corn, your soybeans, any of your crops to Star of the West. The other is well-trained, experienced, knowledgeable people who are true professionals in agribusiness. Star of the West offers you stability that no other firm in the area can approach. This means that people who are in the same positions year after year get to know your needs better and in general know the business better. Since 1870, Star of the West has been and continues to be the one to trust. Star of the West, keeping the valley growing since 1870. Frankenmuth, Reese, Richville, Guerra, and Cass City.
6: On the boards at Star of the West this afternoon, Cass City, Rapson, as well as Frankenmuth. We saw the wheat finish up 12, 636 on the white, 561 on the red. The new crop at 676 for the white wheat. Red wheat coming in at 601. Corn up 8 at 394. The new crop up 9 at 423. The soybeans, old crop, new crop, up 4 at 1117. We're looking for low tonight of 58. Sun will set this evening at right around 8:56. Rise tomorrow morning at 6:29. Sunshine tomorrow. Front in Wisconsin and Iowa is going to try to work its way toward us. It'll warm up just a little bit with a southerly breeze tomorrow. 86 for a high.

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0: I like it. I like it a lot. Had to get you home, huh? No matter what happened today, it's a Monday, but now Monday's behind you. You can move on. You got Monday in the bag. It's over with. It's the Joe Pags Show. Trey Ware in for Joe Pags. He's on vacation. That guy deserves it. I was just chatting with Sam a second ago. They're having a good time. And, you know, the thing about Joe is he's driven, man, more than most people I've ever known, right? And when you look at him and you see those guns and you realize when you got 19-inch arms and a 22-inch neck, you have to have shirts made. You just don't go to the Walmarts and pick off a shirt off the rack. You got to go down to a tailor and say, hey, listen, because he's skinny around the waist, but he's big up here on the shoulders and the arms, right? But I'm watching this video of him Saturday blowing out 60 reps on a bench press, and I'm thinking, yeah, that's good at 60. And he said he's going to be around at 100 to do 100 on a bench press. And you know what? Don't doubt and don't count Joe Pags out, because I guarantee you, he's going to be here at 100 doing 100 bench presses. But I don't know he's going to have those guns, because I had the same ones, and then I turned 60. And I'll be 63 this fall, and I don't know where they went. Where can I pick up some guns like that anyway? Hey, listen, I got a special number for you this week, and this week only. Joe's number is still going to be there next week when he comes back, okay? But since I'm at one of our affiliate stations, I've got a different number for you, 210-599-5555. President Trump scored a 70 at Bedminster. It's the toughest course, boy. That's a tough one. And he owns Bedminster, by the way. And he made a point after he won the senior division title, his 40th championship, scoring a 70, which is two under par at Bedminster, one of the toughest courses you're going to find. It's got all kinds of traps and sand and water and everything else, that he doesn't get to practice like the rest of them. He gets to go out there and just do it dry. And he went out there and whipped them this weekend, and that's, well, that's Donald Trump. You think the guy's a little competitive? Well, so are the people around him. And that's what I want to talk about next. This whole thing about Fauci has been just a disaster from the get-go. Okay, I want to see him in jail. Okay, that's me. That's my opinion. I want to see Fauci in jail because I think he's up to his eyeballs in gain of function, the Wuhan lab. There was no bat involved in this. This was, in my view, and reading what he had to say to his own self, okay, in a diary, I think he believes that too. Created in a lab using gain of function, your money and my money, created the COVID, and for whatever reason, whether it was on purpose or oops, we just let it slip. One way or the other, it got out, and a million people died. Fauci lied, and people died. Now, we went through all that last week, and Joe talked about it quite extensively with you last week. But I sure love the guys who are working in the Trump administration, and I have come to really appreciate Bobby Kennedy. I think Bobby Kennedy is doing so much right now for the American people that we won't see the effects of for years to come. Turning the food pyramid on its head the way it should be, taking on big pharma, taking on the big food industries that have been doing nothing but creating food to make us sick all these years. And being helped by the media meaning outside of our conservative bubble, the CNNs, the MSOs, the ABCs, the CBSs, they're nothing but paid actors and actresses. Some of them paid by China, by the way, as a matter of fact. They're nothing but paid actors and actresses that are there to read a teleprompter and talk to the guests that's supplied by somebody like Anthony Fauci. That's what we got during COVID. Anthony Fauci was saying one thing to himself in his diary and another thing to us on TV. Didn't have to do all those lockdowns and shutdowns. Didn't have to do the 6 feet. Didn't have to wear those stupid diapers on our faces. None of that was necessary. And he said so to himself. But came out and told us because he's a control freak. He's got a God complex. Somebody said God has a Fauci complex. It's awful. Absolutely terrible what happened. And so yesterday, Bobby Kennedy went on the Dana Bash show, who was up to her eyeballs in the propaganda back during COVID, and he called her on it. Listen to this.
1: Yeah, there was absolute press malpractice. We're allowing your
2: Mr.
1: job,
2: Secretary,
1: your job is a fear of skepticism toward authority. And
2: yes,
1: you weren't doing that. You were beating
2: up my job is also
1: who were dissenting.
2: No. Okay, are you going to, you want to sit here and attack me, or do you want to have conversations
1: about public
2: health?
1: You're sitting here and attacking
2: me. I'm not attacking you. I'm asking questions about how to prevent the next pandemic.
1: Let me ask the question, and I'll tell you.
2: That's what I'm trying to do. But I also don't